Hey, you are right here in the Soul Kitchen. Started off with Gladys Knight and the Pips, Friendship Train. The great Cat Stevens with Peace Train. And here's Patti Smith singing some Jim Morrison and the Doors. Soul Kitchen.

Hey, this next song is by a group, a great group of cats that could really, really play. The group is called War, W-A-R, but man, these cats are all about peace. Here's a great song of theirs called Smile Happy. Hey, you're right here in the Soul Kitchen.

the Allman Brothers with a Soul Kitchen Hall of Famer, Revival. Here is an all-time classic song by the great Righteous Brothers. Whoa.

Hey, you are right here in the Soul Kitchen. We are celebrating Songs of Peace, P-E-A-C-E. Don't go nowhere. We got more great music cooking on the stove.

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3: Hey, you are right here in the Soul Kitchen. I'm Brother William, and we are sitting here cooking up some stew, some soul stew, with a great flavor of peace, P-E-A-C-E. That's right. Peace and love, friendship, understanding, and all that good stuff. Let's go ahead and start off with a cover, a great cover of some Marvin Gaye songs. God is Love and Mercy, Mercy Me. Then we've got a great Beatles trifecta coming up. You are going to dig this.

You are right here in the Soul Kitchen. Let's finish up this set with Chaka Khan covering a little bit of Jimi Hendrix. This is awesome.

Hey, I'm Malcolm Reynolds, student at Centennial High School and an intern at WCBE. 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Yeah.

0: 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Hear local and national artists share how the love of music began and what inspired their latest project. Mike Foley blends it all together with some music. 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
2: Hey, you are right here in the Soul Kitchen. I'm Brother William, and we are mixing and matching, putting together a lot of great music, gospel, soul, and rock and roll, focused on peace. That's right, that big overarching aspect of this season, peace. Let's start off with a great song going back to 1970, Mad Dogs and Englishmen and Joe Cocker singing the Beatles. I get by with a little help from my friends. Ain't that the truth? Hey, you're right here in the Soul Kitchen.

I used to have an aunt, Aunt Gladys out of Cleveland, Ohio, and she used to talk about the beauty of peace in the valley. Hey, let's go ahead and listen to a little bit of Melanie, What Have They Done to My Song? You're right here in the Soul Kitchen. Look.

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Hey, don't go nowhere. Kick back. Keep on relaxing. You are in the Soul Kitchen.

0: 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Hi, I'm James Brown, inviting you to join me for your official start of the weekend this Saturday night at 10 o'clock. 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
4: Hey, you are right here in the Soul Kitchen cooking up a batch of stew with the flavor of peace. Peace in the Valley. Hey, we got some Ruthie Foster, Aretha Franklin, The High Women, Peter Gabriel. Lots of good stuff cooking on the stove. Let's start off with Ruthie Foster coming through the Soul Kitchen.
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The great Aretha Franklin, Bridge Over Troubled Waters. Hey, you're right here in the Soul Kitchen. Let's go international with Redemption Song. Check this out.

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The power of the heart. 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

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You're right here in the soul.

Hey, you're right here in the Soul Kitchen. I'm Brother William. The Allman Brothers' great classic in the background, a song called Dreams. You know, it has been such an honor to have you hang out in the kitchen. I have found a whole lot of joy listening to all of this music, but it is just about time to close up the kitchen. Our executive producer at the Soul Kitchen is John Bailey. Our sound engineer is Christopher Burris, and I am your host, Brother William. The Soul Kitchen is produced in the studios of WFIU in Bloomington, Indiana, and is part of the educational mission of Indiana University. So thank you so much for coming on through the kitchen and sharing some peace in the valley. We look forward to the next time that all of us can have a good time right here in the Soul Kitchen.

0: 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I'm a student here at the Career Center and an intern at WCBE. 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
4: 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Big show this week. Tracks from Malik, Hot Swing, Rolls, Slash and Dop, Atric, Mono Max, Rafael Palazzi, and this from Sven Wegner. It's called It's the Hub. Here we go.

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0: I know it's everyone thinks he's doing this.

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And should we take medicines? Where does sickness come from? Does it always come from the devil? Or does God himself sometimes cause sickness? So let's begin by healer. 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

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What you feel in the music is what makes you dance. It's what inspires you to create outside of doing what you learn in class. You have to put some of you. I want you to start by learning

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I want you to start by learning where the beat is.

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We opened the show with Sven Wagner, and It's the Hub. Sebastian Lager, Roy Rosenfeld, and Lost Miracle did All Night Long. Sugar Hill did So Hot. Say What You Mean, brand new from Ferric Dawn. That's out on Tool Room Records, I believe. No, I'm sorry, Defected. Lennon did Doing This. Malik did So Smooth, and that was the Gorge and Nick Curley mix. Luca Cassani and Double Clash did Bongo Bong. Benja, Too Late, and Frank Fala did Come a Little Closer. Kobe Ann did Bunch of Freaks. Move This Way from Hot Swing. Bad Box, Eli, and Brillianton did Who Do You? Brand new from Roll, it's called Where the Beat Is. 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And we ended the set with some drum and bass from Ryder Shafiq and Business As Usual. And the track was called People Select. 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Into the Indie Dance Hour, we're starting with No Caps and Sunflowers.

Jay Bizzle with you. That was Asher Swissa and Goldschlager, and like that. And this is, you guessed it, the Depth Get track of the week. It's Moogly and Mont Rouge. That's life.

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It's just me, the city, and the music I wanna play.

0: 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We just heard No Caps open the hour with Sunflowers, Sasha, and Frankie Waugh, Brand New, Get On My Level, Birkin Bags from Blanca, Ayahuasca did Corpy, Lamizo did Take the Groove, Franco Villaflor and the Gabe Concept did Do It Right, Brand New from Asher Swissa and Goldschlager, it's called Like That, the Def Get Track of the Week, Moogly and Mont Rouge and That's Life. We followed that with Dear Jade and Space Dance. Where Did the Real Ones Go? Brand New from Atric. Rami N did Midnight Whispers. That was the Able remix. Monomax and Ertan Kokolu did Bella Chow. That was the indie dance version. And we ended the set with Rafael Palazzi and 4 a.m. Jammin'. 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
2: 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Is it a banger? How many beats per minute? How many drops? How dope are the drops? Were any acoustic instruments used? If so, it is not a banger.

0: 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We open the hour with Mason Clark in Groove Control. R Squared featuring Steve Downs did Another Fact. Thinking from Billy Sharif and Flo Fat. Nico Ray did Bet You Know Me. Bonk from Fox and Raw. Love You from Nick Curley. Fur BR and Art Slaves did Matiko, and that was the R Squared remix. Maria did Deeper Down. Rem Simon did Sugar. Don't Stop, brand new from Norst. Sudden Heat, Petros, and Nanda Broila did Tease Me. And we ended the set with Soul and I Made the Sound Go. Well, that's going to wrap it up for another incredible week of music. We hope you join us again next week for another massive edition of All Mixed Up. For Michael Swaggerty, Wayne Self, Aaron Kay, and Tony Lee, I'm James Brown. Have a great night. Peace.
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day. Yeah, he was cutting grass over someone else's grave. New part in his left hand, a firm shake on his right. Just takes a lifetime to get here, but it can happen overnight. He was looking over someone.

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Spent his whole life serving something that kept him all locked up inside. They thanked him for his service when the army sent him back. He was fighting for his country. They were using him for scraps.

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he loves the steel. We tell him here's one killer deal. A hold his hand and a reaming there will be. I've let him know he's number one. I've told him there's a rule of thumb.

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0: And I had to ride behind the screen. The screens had been there since the mid-1890s for colored patrons only. And I used to make my protest by turning the screen around so that I didn't have to read it. But I was 13 or 14 years old, and in my mind, that was my first little civil rights victory.
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Yo, pals, this is Adam from the band Low Cut Connie. 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
4: Welcome again to Acoustic Cafe. I'm your host, Rob Reinhart. This time, we're featuring a ton of songs you may know well, but treated in a very different way. It's an all-covers show this week, and these are all covers released over just the last 12 months or so, and a couple that are coming soon. Of course, soundtrack, tribute, and benefit albums are always a great source for cover songs, and we'll have a few of those this week, but often artists will issue them as a one-off single or do them in a live setting. Today we'll hear a SZA song in a string quartet treatment, plus whole new versions of classics from Billy Joel, Paul Simon, and Lou Reed, revisiting a swing-era classic from 1928, almost 100 years later, a tribute to Guy Clark's debut album, and Mavis Staples with a country classic, all part of our all-covers show this week on Acoustic Cafe. We'll also have another Songwriter Podcast preview with a new song, not a cover, from Sharon Van Etten. But first, into the covers with one of those one-off singles. And it comes from Gregory Alan Isakoff, who grew up listening to the music of Mazzy Star, the duo from the 1990s. Gregory plays the acoustic guitar on this, baritone guitar, drums, banjo, piano, organ, and more. And then he reached out to Sylvanesso's Amelia Meath to add some vocals, resulting in this cover of Fade Into You on Acoustic Cafe.

Back in 2024, Beth Gibbons, at nearly age 60, finally made a solo debut with the album called Lives Outgrown. Beth Gibbons, best known for her work with Portishead back in the 1990s into the aughts. And then this year contributed that cover to the Help 2 compilation, this being a benefit album to benefit children in conflict zones around the world. It is from the War Child organization. Beth Gibbons doing Lou Reed's Sunday Morning on an all-cover show here on Acoustic Cafe. Now, when Portishead was getting started, there was another band that also was in the beginnings of their career, and that was Mazzy Star. We heard a cover of Mazzy Star's best-known song called Fade Into You. That was Gregory Alan Isakoff and Sylvan Esso's Amelia Meath doing that version, a one-off single just out this spring. Continuing our all-cover show now with Adam Wiener of Low Cut Connie, who was our in-studio guest on the show just a couple of weeks ago. On that same program, we also paid tribute to Prince on the 10th anniversary of his passing. Well, Adam had left our studio and traveled to Minneapolis, where he did this at a radio station there called The Current, his tribute to Prince and the classic song from 1982's 1999, Little Red Corvette on Acoustic Cafe. Guess

Last year's album from Lucy Dacus, Forever is a Feeling, was then reissued in a deluxe bonus edition, which included a few more songs and a few more treatments of the songs on the album and that cover of the Jim Croce song from the early 1970s, Time in a Bottle, as done by Lucy Dacus. An all-covers show is what we have going on for you here. Also, Low Cut Connie's Adam Wiener solo on piano and Little Red Corvette. You can hear Adam's visit in our archives at acafe.com from just a couple of weeks ago. We want to take a break from the all-covers thing to remind you that during the month of May each year, we are made possible in part by the USA Songwriting Competition, and they are now accepting entries for their 31st annual competition. We have been working with them for a very long time. They have lots of different categories, and in this case, it is the song that won last year in the Best R&B category from Julianne and Dennis Williams, the duo out of Phoenix, Arizona. This is Get This Groove on Acoustic Cafe.

0: That little song, Get This Groove, picked up the best R&B song in the USA Songwriting Competition last year. That is Julianne and Dennis Williams. USA Songwriting Competition is now accepting entries for the new competition, their 31st annual. You can find out all about them if you are a songwriter at songwriting.net. And ahead, our all-cover show continues with a country classic from Mavis Staples, interesting spins on Bowie and Paul Simon, plus Matt Nathanson's new EP. Yep, it's all covers. 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
0: Came up in the 70s and 80s, Billy Joel was absolutely everywhere. His first four albums were underground FM radio standards. Then The Stranger started the mainstream run that lasted from 1977 all the way through to his retirement from pop music in 1992. Matt Nathanson came up in the 80s and 90s, so his frame of reference is different, but his love of Billy Joel is as strong as anyone's. On his new EP, Songs in the Matic, which borrows Billy Joel's title to his live album, Songs in the Attic, in 1981, Matt takes four of the six songs from Billy's 1980s catalog. Right now, you're hearing Billy from his 1989 release, Stormfront, my choice for the best late career Joel album. And like some of his 80s material, Billy's bombastic style was front and center. Nathanson turns down the heat, creating a new type of tension on this version of I Go to Extremes, as our all-cover show continues on Acoustic Cafe. Call me.

0: Paul Simon went to great lengths to assemble South American musicians for his 1990 album called Rhythm of the Saints. And those are the musicians that also provided that drum break in the middle of the song, The Obvious Child. Well, I'm with her, the trio of Sarah Giroux, Sarah Watkins, and Aoife O'Donovan. I didn't bring all those musicians along with them on stage, of course. They just did that break themselves, their version of The Obvious Child from Sing Me Alive, featuring live versions of songs from their two studio albums, as well as a couple of covers, like that version of that Paul Simon song. And before that, it was Matt Nathanson with Billy Joel's I Go to Extremes. That is on the new EP from Matt Nathanson called Songs in the Matic, where he covers six Billy Joel classics, the latest from Matt. Stephen Brown, interesting guy, part of the U.S. post-punk No Wave scene way back when. Then he moved with his band called Tuxedo Moon to Europe and more recently to Mexico, where he has continued to do music for himself as well as for films, including the soundtrack to Blue Velvet Revisited, a documentary about the classic Blue Velvet film from David Lynch. There is a new collection of Stephen's work. It's called In This Very World, and on it you will find this curious cover of David Bowie's classic Panic in Detroit. On Acoustic Cafe, our all-cover show, continuing.
1: He looked a lot like Che Guevara, drove a diesel van, kept his gun in quiet seclusion. Such a humble man.

0: On last week's show, we played a different cover of that very same song from Bon Iver, and that is Satisfied Mind in the hands of Mavis Staples. Sad and Beautiful World was the album last year, mostly comprised of covers. That song, associated with many, but first with Porter Wagoner, goes back to the 1950s. And then a song from 1973, David Bowie's Panic in Detroit, from the album Aladdin Sane, originally. How did he know anything about Detroit? Well, he talked to his friend Iggy Pop, who related his experiences during the Detroit uprising of 1967. Bowie turned it into Panic in Detroit, and that cover was provided by Stephen Brown on a collection of Stephen's music just out this year. And ahead, our all-cover show continues with Stone Cold Classics from Guy Clark, Hank Williams, and the Bee Gees. 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Deadline for entry is May 29th. For more information and competition rules, www.songwriting.net.
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0: You're listening to Acoustic Cafe. I'm Rob Reinhart. It's an all-cover show that we're doing for you this week. These are all covers that have been released really in just the last 12 months or less. I'm going to get to something that just came out. It is called Old Number One Revisited. Old Number One being the debut album from the late Guy Clark, who passed away 10 years ago this spring. And a group of new singer-songwriters have come together to honor Guy Clark. Featured on the album, Margo Price and Sarah Jarosz, Logan Ledger, and Andrew Combs, working with Rodney Crowell, who was Guy Clark's running mate back in the day. Here it is, Jade Bird, from England originally, but of course a fine singer-songwriter in her own right. Let's listen to her version of L.A. Freeway from the new collection, Old Number One Revisited.

Later this year, there'll be a new album from Beck. One new song has been issued, and the fall tour has been announced as well. But before all that happened, early this year, there was an EP of covers called Everybody's Gotta Learn Sometime. That song is a cover by a band called The Corgis, featuring Beck covers from various soundtracks and such, including that version of the classic Hank Williams song called Your Cheatin' Heart on our all-cover show here on Acoustic Cafe. A classic songwriter of a very different era from the 1970s and the first album from Guy Clark, Old Number One. Old Number One Revisited came out this year. We heard Jade Bird's version of L.A. Freeway on Acoustic Cafe. And let's wrap up the hour with a singer and songwriter who turned 80 back in April, and that is Al Green. The Reverend Al Green put out an EP of covers to celebrate his 80th birthday, and it was called To Love Somebody, which, of course, is a Bee Gees song from the 1970s. Here's Al Green's version on Acoustic Cafe. Hello.

There's no mistaking that trademark 70s Memphis sound from Al Green as he brings it to the Bee Gees to Love Somebody, our all-cover show here on Acoustic Cafe. That is the title track to Al's latest EP. Next hour on Acoustic Cafe, another songwriter podcast preview featuring guest Isabella Rossellini and a new song from Sharon Van Etten. And lots more cover songs from Rachel and Vil Ree, Vitamin String Quartet, Muran Bradley, as our all-cover show continues. Acoustic Cafe is made possible in part by The Arc, one of a select few nonprofit music venues in America, celebrating more than 60 years of history, presenting new, contemporary, and traditional music, storytelling, and building communities has been their mission since 1965, and The Arc is committed to that mission 300 nights each year. Information on The Arc's schedule, how to get involved, and more is at thearc.org.

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8: We're starting the second hour of Acoustic Cafe now. I'm Rob Reinhart, and it's a special show this week. We're doing all covers that have been released over the last 12 months or so. We'll get back to more of that in just a second. We're going to start the hour, though, with another episode of the Songwriter Podcast just out this week. This is the production of Ben Arthur in New York, the creator of the Songwriter Podcast, and he's working again with Templeton World Charity Foundation to bring forth stories of human flourishing. And this week on the program, two high-profile names for fans of film and music alike. Isabella Rossellini joins the podcast, as well as songwriter Sharon Van Etten, to create a brand new song about Isabella's experience going back to school.
9: Yeah, Isabella Rossellini was actually not just 60 years old, but had just had an operation and was in a wheelchair when she went to see Temple Grandin speak at Hunter College. And they were handing out sign-up sheets for students to sign up for the new animal behavior master's degree program. And Isabella took one and signed up, and she was in class the next week in her wheelchair.
10: There were people handing out pamphlets saying that Hunter College just opened animal behavior and conservation. And I said, oh, this is all I've wanted to do all my life. And she said, I'll sign you up. The next day, I think it was January, and the classes started a week or after, she brought me back with the wheelchair, and the first classes I attended were in the wheelchair. Then I got better, and so here I am now walking. You know, I want to say something about music and Darwin. Darwin writes that probably music came before language. That probably we serenaded before we could say, I love you. And he based that on the fact that a lot of animals sing, and that song also had this deep impact on us. And also it's a language that it's shared by everybody.
8: And then she has a friend who is a doctor and joins the episode to talk a bit about animal behavior, of course.
9: One of the professors that she studied under at Hunter is Dr. Diana Reese, who was fascinating not only to talk to along with Isabella Rossellini, but I had a chance to interview her later. And one of the things that she focused on is the way we sometimes as humans talk about animal conservation, which is just the raw number of animals that we need to preserve in order to preserve the species, versus animal welfare, which grants each of these creatures, you know, their own selfhood.
11: I think hopefully we'll be able to get people to empathize more with them. With increased empathy, you'll often get more action for their protection. And I think these animals need greater protection. We need to think about the conservation of them as populations. But I think it's also important to think about their welfare as individuals. People often get this mixed up. Conservation is a numbers game. It's based on how many individuals do you need to keep a population healthy and surviving. Welfare is concern for the individual animals.
9: You know, the way that sometimes happens in popular culture when, for example, a whale movie comes out and suddenly people care about Big Willie there in his tank.
8: If I recall this conversation correctly, from maybe 10 years ago, Sharon Van Etten also went back to school to pursue psychology, if I'm not mistaken, or something, a study of the human mind. And Sharon Van Etten has created a brand new song out of the stories here.
9: This was one of the many reasons that this story was, it turned out, a great match for Sharon. Yes, she is in the middle of pursuing her psychology degree at Brooklyn College. She has had a son in the middle of that, and so these things are all up in the air. But I think, you know, it touched her not only because she was a huge fan, like many of us, of Isabella Rossellini, but also because they have this through line of being artists who go back to school. And also, she told me that it mattered to her a lot because she'd been trying to work on writing lyrics before music. She just wanted to sit and write lyrics.
0: I found myself writing more than I meant to. Like, I think I had 4 or 5 demos in the process, and I had to narrow them down to which I felt was the strongest for this situation. Once I started writing the lyrics, I unlocked something, and I finally got my creativity flowing again. So I wanted to thank you for that opportunity.

brand new song from Sharon Van Etten for Isabella. Isabella Rossellini is the guest on the Songwriter Podcast and creating a new song out of Isabella's experience, Sharon Van Etten. 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

0: Delight for Days, the name of last year's album from Jacob Collier. And it featured some new originals and a bunch of covers, including that Beatles classic from 60-plus years ago called Norwegian Wood, the enduring quality of Beatles music. And two of them still around. 86-year-old Ringo Starr just put out a brand new album. There's another one coming next month from soon-to-be 84-year-old Paul McCartney. Before that, another song from an octogenarian, still with us, Neil Young, and the song called Sail Away, in the hands of a new generation, that being Carl Brummell of My Morning Jacket, Tyler Ramsey of Band of Horses doing that version from their new album together called Celestin. Continuing with a fun cover now on our all-cover show from Rachel Baiman and the married couple Viv and Riley. Last year, they put out an EP as Kissing Other People, including an interesting mix of artists that they covered, Jeff Tweedy and Dottie West and Joan Armatrading. And here it is, the pop song from Len and Stella called Kissing Other People on Acoustic Cafe.
1: Yeah.

0: Glenn and Stella's hit Kissing Other People, which also provided the inspiration for Viv and Riley and Rachel Bayman coming together as the trio Kissing Other People. It's an all-cover show this week on Acoustic Cafe. And just ahead, we have a Byrds classic, part of the Kendrick Lamar SZA hit Luther, and SZA with Strings. 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
0: An all-cover show this week on Acoustic Cafe as we're looking at covers of the past 12 months or so. And now we're going to look ahead. The creative juices were flowing hard for SZA for the second album in 2022 called SOS. 100 songs were written for that project, which bled into the next album, Lana, in 2024. Still representing only a couple dozen songs, I'm sure we'll be hearing the results of those SOS inspirations for decades to come from SZA. For this week's all-cover show, we're going to a new version of the song you're hearing now called Kill Bill. A violent song named after a couple of violent movies, but in this version, one need not confront the lyrics because those have been removed. It comes from the Vitamin String Quartet, and their June 12th release called VSQ performs SZA, featuring 13 of the songwriter's best songs treated as the quartet does. As Wynton Grant, VSQ's violinist and a huge SZA fan, explains, it was fun to try to keep that smooth and sultry vocal feeling while playing it on acoustic instruments. It was a challenge, and the result is this version of Kill Bill on Acoustic Cafe.

It's an interesting cover that I can only call part of the song called Luther from 2024 from Kendrick Lamar and SZA. That is Iron and Wine, Sam Beam and Ben Bridwell of Band of Horses, who have done lots of different covers together. And when I say part, what I mean is they removed the part that was If This World Were Mine, the Marvin Gaye, Tammy Terrell hit that later became a hit for Luther Vandross and Cheryl Lynn. They just decided not to include that in their cover of the Kendrick Lamar single. And before that, speaking of SZA, we heard SZA's Kill Bill in the hands of the Vitamin String Quartet. They will have a whole album of SZA covers coming out on June 12th. Another album of covers came out in March from the band The Dandy Warhols. It was called Pinups, which happened to be the exact same title of David Bowie's All Covers collection back in the 1970s. David Bowie, not one of the artists they cover on here. They cover The Cure, The Cult, The Clash, The Cramps, and bands that don't start with the letter C, like The Byrds. In this case, You Ain't Going Nowhere, that they titled Easy Chair. Here's The Dandy Warhols on Acoustic Cafe.

0: Robert Plant's voice has always been great when teamed with a great female vocalist. Going back to Sandy Denny from Fairport Convention, who joined Led Zeppelin on Zeppelin IV. Right on through to Alison Krauss and Patty Griffin. Susie Deanne being the vocalist joining on the last album called Saving Grace from Robert Plant. That came out just last summer. And from that, we heard the classic blues song Chevrolet on Acoustic Cafe on an all-covers show. We heard the Dandy Warhols before that doing The Birds and the song You Ain't Going Nowhere. And coming up, more covers, classic songs from the 60s, 70s, 90s. We even have one from the 1920s. Acoustic Cafe is made possible in part by the 31st Annual USA Songwriting Competition, with entrants in many different categories, including pop, folk, soul, children's music, and instrumentals, competing for a grand prize of $50,000 in cash and musical gear, plus industry exposure and more. Deadline for entry is May 29th. For more information and competition rules, www.songwriting.net.
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0: You're listening to Acoustic Cafe. I'm Rob Reinhart, and it's an all-covers show that we're doing this week. It's a special show, and we're looking at covers that have been released over the last year or so, although some of the songs themselves are very old, like the next one, which goes back nearly 100 years. It is a Louis Alter composition from 1928. And a new version came out just last summer from Rachel and Vil Rhee. That's Rachel Price of Lake Street Dive and the composer, singer, songwriter, guitarist, Vil Rhee, who actually has a specialty, writing songs that sound like they're from the 20s through the 1950s. And they end each of their three albums with a true song from that era. In this case, it is that song called Manhattan Serenade, which was first a big hit for Harry James and then later for Tommy Dorsey, and here Rachel and Vil Rhee on Acoustic Cafe. That

Red Hot Chili Peppers bassist Flea playing the trumpet with vocal support from Nick Cave, doing their version of the Jimmy Webb classic turned into a hit by Glenn Campbell, Wichita Lineman. That dates back to about 1968, a classic tune to be sure. The new album Onora has lots of original material, but a couple of covers as well. That one cited there, Flea making his solo debut on trumpet. Rachel and Vil Ree before that, and the song Manhattan Serenade, which dates back to 1928. That closes out the latest album from that duo, which came out last summer, called West of Broadway. We should also make mention of another covers album that came out last year from the legendary jazz pianist Brad Meldow, but he wanted to pay tribute to Elliott Smith, and he did so on an album called Ride into the Sun. Mostly instrumental treatments of Elliott Smith tunes, and then there were a couple of covers of songs that were inspirational to Elliott Smith. One from Big Star, one from Nick Drake, and he did have some vocal help on some of the songs. In this case, it's Daniel Rawson from the band Grizzly Bear playing guitar and singing on the song Tomorrow, Tomorrow on Acoustic Cafe.

0: An all-cover show wrapping up with Warren Haynes, who has performed that song tens of thousands of times since joining the Allman Brothers in the 1990s. He did an EP called The Whisper Sessions last year, which was retreating songs from his 2024 album, Million Voices Whisper, and he threw in that cover of Melissa, joined by Derek Trucks on that, by the way. And that wraps up our all-cover show on Acoustic Cafe this week. 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You can also find me on the platform called Blue Sky Radio, Rob Reinhart on Blue Sky. 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Information on The Arc's schedule, how to get involved, and more is at thearc.org.
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2: Do you love amazing stories? 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I'm Michael Kent, and every week on my show, we examine something from history that's so unbelievable it sounds made up, but is 100% verifiably true. 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For example, did you know the story of how Leonard Nimoy came up with Live Long and Prosper for Star Trek? Or how Columbia is dealing with a hippo problem that goes back directly to Pablo Escobar? Or one of my favorite stories, a man figured out that a nondescript Winnebago being auctioned online was actually an important part of space exploration history. 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
0: 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Ani DeFranco wrote and performed our theme, The Million Dollar Intro, and Ed Magnus covered Ed Magnus, and nobody knew. Till next time, I'm your host, Rob Reinhart. 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
4: 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This is Roots and Offshoots on 90.5 FM WCBE Columbus. On the way, we'll hear some Uncle Lucius, who will perform on Tuesday over at the A&R Music Bar. And you'll also hear some John Doyle, who performed Wednesday at Natalie's. And Paul Sebar, Tomorrow Sound, also coming to Natalie's this weekend. We'll hear from Paul Sebar. And the Vindys and Angela Purley will perform together Friday at the A&R Music Bar. They're coming up this hour. And you'll also hear some Ryan Bingham and his Texas Gentlemen, who will perform on Saturday at Kemba Live. And some music to get you ready for the Dark Star Jubilee coming up this weekend. And that's at Legend Valley. And we'll start it off with Robin Trower, who will perform Saturday, October 3rd at Kemba Live. Tickets just went on sale for that on Friday. Robin Trower with I Fly Straight to You. 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

0: It's the Vindies with Same Stars from Trapdoor, their brand new album, and Angela Pearley with L.A. Cowgirl. They'll perform together over at the A&R Music Bar this Friday, May 22nd, presented by WCBE, and details at promowestlive.com. And you'll have chances to win tickets for that upcoming show this week during the weekday music programs. And you also heard a track from Paul Seabar, who will perform at Natalie's coming up this weekend as well. And details at nataliesgrandview.com. Paul Seabar with Kick Up the Lovin' Sound. And you also heard Fine Rude Thing with Baby Shake. And Robin Trower starting things off this week on Roots and Offshoots with Come and Find Me. And I Fly Straight to You. Robin Trower will be in Columbus for a show on Saturday, October 3rd at Kemba Live. Tickets on sale now for that. And promowestlive.com for the details. On the way, John Doyle, who will perform at Natalie's this coming Wednesday. And we'll hear John Doyle with Doolin and Allison Brown as well. And then some Hollis Brown, Band of Horses, and the Band of Heathens. Band of Horses also coming to Columbus.
1: I'm Anna Osgard. I'm the host of Toss the Feathers here at WCBE. I could tell you that I play 2 hours of great Celtic music every Saturday, starting at 4 p.m., or I could finish out my 30 seconds with music from the Irish duo Glenn and Ronan. 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

0: Band of Heathens would take the cake. Band of Horses with Everything All the Time, the 20th anniversary of that album. And you heard Biding Time is a Boat to Row. WCBE presents an evening with Band of Horses and Dinosaur Jr. together on Sunday, July 26th. And details there at promoslive.com. And you heard some Hollis Brown with Run Right to You and the song Ballad of Hollis Brown from Doolin, Allison Brown, and John Doyle from the Doolin album. And John Doyle with North Sea Holes from Evening Comes Early. John Doyle will perform this Wednesday, May 20th at Natalie's. On the way, we'll hear some bluegrass from Grandpa Jones and Merle Travis, the Blue Cardinals, plus the Osborne Brothers, as well as Andy Statman. And then the next hour, we'll hear Green Sky Bluegrass, who will also be coming back to Columbus for a show at Kemba Live. Tickets are also on sale for that for Friday, July 17th.
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0: Andy Statman wrapping up this hour with those old early morning blues, the Osborne Brothers with Rank Strangers to Me, and the Stonemans with Little Old Log Cabin in the Lane, plus Angels Rock Me to Sleep by the Bluegrass Cardinals, Merle Travis with Peach Picking Time in Georgia, Grandpa Jones and Family with The Banks of the Ohio, right here on WCBE Columbus, where music matters. On the way, Uncle Lucius, who's in town Tuesday at the A&R Music Bar, as well as Ryan Bingham and the Texas Gentleman in town Saturday at Kemba Live, plus Green Sky Bluegrass in the next hour. They'll be performing in Columbus for a show at Kemba Live as well this July at Dark Star Jubilee coming up this weekend. We'll hear some groups that will be performing at the festival. Stay tuned for all that and more.
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13: 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One, two, three.

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1: 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And from Drive and Cry, Emily Nenni's song Changes, plus Eddie Cochran with Sitting in the Balcony and Dylan Earl with Level Headed Even Smile, plus Monty Warden and the Wagoneers with Doghouse Flowers. On the way, a couple from Uncle Lucius who will perform Tuesday at the A&R Music Bar. Ryan Bingham coming up. He'll perform along with the Texas Gentlemen, and we'll hear from the new one, They Call Us the Lucky Ones. Plus Donna the Buffalo, Peter Rowan, Little Feet with Molly Tuttle, some Green Sky Bluegrass with Jennifer Hartswick.

0: acclaimed Oscar and Grammy winning musician Ryan Bingham. And the new release just came out on Friday. They call us the lucky ones with the Texas Gentleman. That track, Let the Big Dog Eat, plus the song Relevance. WCBE presents Ryan Bingham and the Texas Gentleman, Still Getting Away With It tour. And that is this Saturday, May 23rd. Doors are at 7 o'clock for the show at Kemba Live. Details at promowestlive.com for that show and others, including Uncle Lucius from It's Like the Last One Left. You heard Tuscaloosa Rain, plus The Light with Don't Own the Right. Uncle Lucius on Tuesday with The Point at the A&R Music Bar. And you'll have chances to win tickets, more chances to win tickets for those shows as well coming up this week. Some Donna the Buffalo, Peter Rowan, Little Feet, and Green Sky Bluegrass in the next set.
1: The very first Windham Hill Records release happened 50 years ago. It was guitarist Will Ackerman's In Search of the Turtle's Navel. That modest release launched a movement. I'm John DiLiberto. Join me when we hear founder Will Ackerman talk about the genesis of a revolution on Echoes from PRX.
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0: Green Sky Bluegrass wrapping it up this week for Roots and Offshoots. That's a song with Jennifer Hartswick. It's from their Volume 25 album, and a show coming up in July presented by WCBE. That was What You Need from the 25 album, celebrating 25 years plus as a band. And Friday, July 17th, Kemba Live, Green Sky Bluegrass, presented by CBE. Jennifer Hartswick, who was featured on the album, will perform this weekend at the Dark Star Jubilee, coming up with three nights of Dark Star Orchestra, playing the music of the Grateful Dead. Little Feet with Molly Tuttle. That was Bluegrass Pines. Little Feet will be out there as well with their final farewell tour, plus Donna the Buffalo and Peter Rowan. Peter Rowan's version of Bob Marley's No Woman, No Cry. Donna the Buffalo would dance in the streets. Maybe you'll be dancing this weekend at this year's Dark Star Jubilee. The details there at darkstarjubilee.com. Thank you so much for tuning in. Have a wonderful week ahead, and hope to have you back here next Sunday for the next Roots and Offshoots on 90.5 FM WCBE Columbus.
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0: A long time ago in a galaxy far, far away, there came a time of revolution when rebels united to challenge a tyrannical empire.
1: But not the empire you're thinking of. Hello, I'm Georges Collinet with Afropop Worldwide from PRX. The rebels and empires we have for you today are not so far away or long ago, and probably not so familiar. For instance, did you know that in 869 in the Middle East, African slaves seized control of southern Iraq and created a slave republic that lasted 14 years? Or that less than 50 years after that, Berbers in North Africa overthrew an Arab regime and ushered in a Shiite Muslim empire that lasted over 100 years? These events helped crystallize the Sunni-Shiite divide within Islam and had cataclysmic effects on political and religious history throughout the region. Today, on this Hip Deep edition, we bring you an imaginative foray into overlooked and sometimes controversial history. A tale of two rebellions.
2: The moon with the rebel base will be in range in 30 minutes.
3: This will be a day long remembered.
4: It's 868 and the Abbasid Muslim Empire has been ruling from its capital Baghdad for over a century. I'm your co-host, Joseph Browdy, and this is a time in Islamic history when the Middle East is in flux and often Africans call the shots. Episode 1, The Zanj Rebellion. The Abbasid Empire is the largest in the world. It stretches from North Africa's Atlantic coast in the west to the borders of China in the east. The capital, Baghdad, is a sprawling metropolis of a million people, a center of innovation in science, philosophy, literature, and music.

0: But for all its power, the Abbasid Empire in the 9th century is now passing its prime, and it has an Achilles heel.
1: Manpower. The expansion has been arduous and exhausting. The Abbasids cannot maintain their empire without help, so Turks are brought in as soldiers, and many Africans are imported to the Middle East as slaves. Because most of these Africans come from East Africa, often via the island of Zanzibar, they become known as the Zanj.
2: The Zanj were brought into southern Iraq in the area north of Basra, and they were put to work clearing topsoil of salt.
0: That's Richard Bullitt, a history professor at Columbia University. He describes a rock-hard layer of sun-baked salt several feet thick covering the land. Southern Iraqi farmers brought in thousands of slaves to pick off and carry away tons of salt before they could cultivate the land.
3: It's just that you paid good money for that African guinea, man, and you got an investment.
1: As they hacked away at salt marshes in the broiling Iraqi sun, small wonder, thoughts turned to rebellion.
2: In the history of slavery around the world, one of the commonplace fears and occasional happenings is that you'll have a large enough number of slaves that generates a sufficiently potent force and leadership to stage a revolt. The revolts will take place in two ways. One of them is for slaves to flee the land and to go into a remote area. Some of the slave republics that you have in South America really do last for periods of years, sometimes extended periods of years, because it's not worth anyone's trouble and risk to try and bring them down, and they successfully go off and live on their own. Then you have another type, of which, say, the classic example would be the revolution in Haiti, where the slaves seize dominion, kill the owners who are dominating the land, and set up their own republic in situ, in the spot where they have been working.
0: Like other slave revolts that became slave republics, the Zanj need only the spark of a revolutionary message from a charismatic leader.
4: You've come to fight as free man. And free man you are. What will you do without freedom? Will you fight?
0: It's the clarion call that rouses the oppressed in every time and place. But the language and symbols take different forms in different settings. And in the medieval Muslim world, the language is religion.
1: A mysterious man, not an African himself, comes to the Zanj and promises them a better life in this world and the next. He says God has commanded him to lead the Zanj into war.
5: And he who keeps the keys to heaven rules the world.
1: His name is Ali bin Muhammad, and he claims lineage to the Prophet Muhammad through the line of the Prophet's son-in-law, Ali. A cloud cast a shadow upon me, he says. Thunder crackled and lightning flashed. A thunderclap resounded in my ears, and a voice addressed me saying, head for Basra. The voice from the thunder commanded me to go to Basra. Ali bin Muhammad, the archetype of a 9th century Shiite revolutionary.
2: Shiite is an easy term to define. Muslims who believe that the leadership of the community at any given point in time rightly belongs to a member of the family of Muhammad through his son-in-law Ali. These people are Shiites.
0: For the Abbasids ruling from Baghdad, the Shiites are rebels to be suppressed.
6: You are part of a rebel alliance and a traitor. Take her away!
0: Shiites are rebelling in many parts of the Abbasid Empire at this time. But the Shiite-led army of the Zanj, now that is something new.
1: Ali bin Muhammad promises his African troops that he will never turn them over to their masters. And while the leader says he himself does not crave earthly goods or glory, He promises to improve the lives of the Zanj. They should have money and homes to possess for themselves, he says, and even slaves of their own.
0: Thousands of Zanj troops cross the salt flats into Basra and ferociously attack their masters. They kill 500 in an afternoon. They loot the spoils of battle and press north beyond the marshes. Over the next 14 years, the Zanj win battle after battle and build up their own slave republic that includes at its height six towns reaching within 70 miles of Baghdad.
7: Who's the heavyweight champion of the world?
1: The Zanj army grows ever more self-assured.
7: One more time, who's the champion of the world?
0: Arab historians remember the infamous Day of the Barges when the Zanj leader seizes 14 ships. The boat's owners try to bind their boats one to another so as to form a kind of island. But the Zanj send reinforcements to ensure a mighty victory. They overwhelm the boats, kill the men on board, capture slaves, plunder treasure, the extent of which cannot be estimated, and fight on 3 days straight, occupying a city and killing many of its inhabitants before burning it to the ground.
1: Now, keep in mind, we know about these events only through the writings of Arab historians. The Zanj never got to tell their side of the story.
0: Sad but true, George. But here's what happens next. The Zanj rule from their capital city, Al-Mukhtara, which means the chosen one. The Abbasid army is busy putting out fires all over the empire. But now,
8: wipe them out.
0: The Zanj become enemy number one.
8: All of them.
0: The ruling caliph in Baghdad orders his army chief to concentrate his firepower on the African rebels.
9: Do what must be done.
0: And it's only a matter of time.
9: Do not hesitate. Show no mercy.
0: The army besieges the Zanj capital. In the final assault, the Zanj are routed and forever dispersed, and the leader, Ali bin Muhammad, is killed, his head skewered on a pole and paraded through Baghdad.
10: There's been a rebellion, sir. Don't worry, the situation is under control. I'm sorry, sir. It's time for you to leave.
1: Well, like I say, history is always written by the victors. For Africans like me, well, it's natural to feel solidarity with the Zanj, but for the medieval Arab historians, the slave-run republic is remembered only as the enemy. The Zanj leader Ali bin Muhammad, bitterly cursed and dubbed the Abominable One.
0: But as surely as Arab Islamic culture could be bitter about its defeats, it could also be high-minded after victory. I asked an Arab historian in Bahrain,

0: Muhammad, who had spent time in Ethiopia. This friend is even said to have performed a Zanj dance for the Prophet, skipping and gyrating to the rhythm, and reportedly the Prophet himself approved of its charm. This historian even remembers a fragment of a song in an African language that references the Kenyan city of Mombasa.
1: Yamba mamba ne mamba ne yamba yo, yamba yosa, yamba yosa, Mombasa.
0: This Bahraini scholar doesn't even understand the words he's singing, though he does sing the Zanj song with a smile on his face.
2: Okay, okay. But Columbia professor Richard Bullitt goes even further in questioning Arab memories of the Zanj in war and peace.
3: In medieval Arabic historical writing, it is extremely difficult to find a narrative that grants any sort of historical agency to groups except under the leadership of a religious figure who can be classified according to Sunni or Shia or some other straightforward fashion.
2: In other words, Arab historians fail to see the Zanj as oppressed people fighting for their rights. In their histories, the Zanj are merely tools of a Shiite insurgent. But what is sure is that the Zanj sent shockwaves throughout the Muslim world, even if the details of their story will always be partly shrouded in mystery. Coming up in episode 2, we fast forward a few decades and see how a new rebel group turns mystery into mastery.

0: 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I'm Georges Collinet with Afropop Worldwide's Hip Deep Edition, A Tale of Two Rebellions. Major support for Afropop Worldwide comes from the National Endowment for the Humanities, the National Endowment for the Arts. Before we continue, a little musical interlude. Hey, Joseph, what have you got for us?
1: We have the great Iraqi oud player Munir Bashir to guide us in our journey west. This is his song From Baghdad to Granada, and it's a kind of a romantic vision of a vast Arab empire reaching from Iraq across North Africa and into Muslim Spain.

0: If you're just joining us, we're recounting the tale of two Islamic rebellions in which Africans played a key role. It's the late 9th century, and the Abbasid Empire rules from Baghdad.
1: You're a Shiite insurgent and you want to rule the Arab East. The Zanj are defeated and imperial spies are everywhere. Time to go underground and spin a new web, a transcontinental, multi-generational conspiracy so vast it could topple an empire. I'm Joseph Browdy, your co-host for Afropop Worldwide's Hip Deep, and welcome to Episode 2, The Fatimid Revolution.
2: You asked what would be worth killing for. Witness the greatest cover-up in human history. This is the secret.
0: The year is 882, and the Abbasid Empire is seething with civil unrest. Bedouin tribes out of power, subjugated peoples, slaves with weapons.
1: All it takes is a spark to ignite a revolution. And the spark, in this case, is a riveting story. The story of a royal bloodline called the Fatimids, the living descendants of the Prophet Muhammad.
2: They are the guardians of the royal bloodline. Keepers of the proof of our true past. They are the protectors of the living descendants.
3: The Fatimids claim to be a branch of the family of the Prophet Muhammad. And the other members of the family of Muhammad claim that they're imposters. They were people close to the family of Muhammad at that time, but they were actually of a different lineage. They have no descent from Muhammad. And so that's a big debate. And in order to defend themselves, the Fatimids elaborate the myth of their own origins, that various members of their family went by different names. Therefore, there's a great confusion to who actually was a descendant and who was not. But they also have this penchant for secrecy because they explain, well, we have always been in danger. We've always had to live in hiding. We've always had to use nom de guerre, because our enemies would destroy us.
1: But let's assume for the moment that the Fatimid story is true, that they really are the Prophet's descendants.
3: There are a lot of believers in every faith who yearn to have a genuine, divinely inspired person in their midst.
4: Holy Ghost power! Hallelujah!
3: They're drawn to saints, they're drawn to prophets.
4: Holy Ghost power!
3: They're drawn to manifestations of God and so forth. And the Fatimids offered that.
4: The devil thought he had the keys. The devil thought he had the keys. And come

0: The keys to the kingdom. A powerful image for the angry, disaffected subjects of an empire.
1: Fatimid historians claim that by the 9th century, a living descendant of the Prophet Muhammad, through the Fatimid line, has set up an underground revolutionary headquarters. He is the Mahdi, the rightly guided one, and he can work miracles. He's only waiting for the right moment to reveal himself and bring glory and perfection to the world. From his secret hideaway somewhere in Jordan, the Mahdi has been sending his own personal emissaries to every corner of the Abbasid Empire to spread the good word.
2: Amen. Pray to God.
1: And prepare a legion of followers for his triumphant return. An emissary of the Mahdi will go anywhere, to any family or tribe that will give him a place to stay and a flock to preach to.
2: Would you mind if I stayed around here for a day or two just to rest a while and to see whatever the Lord has for me next? Would you mind that?
3: You sound like a preacher.
2: Yeah, well, yeah. I've been a minister of the Lord since I was 12 years old. That's when God called me. Yeah, I am.
3: I do have a potent in the back that my grandchildren be with me a lot. They're pleasing it sometimes. Could you use that?
2: Oh, come on. I sleep in any pup tent, anytime, anywhere. I appreciate it. Yes, sir. That's like a mansion on a hill.
3: Yes, you are.
2: It's a mansion on a hill.
1: And when he gets to preaching, his message is that the followers of the Mahdi should bond together and get ready to fight.
4: I'm preaching like I'm going to war this morning.
1: To fight and kill and overthrow the Abbasid Empire.
4: I got on my war clothes. I'm preaching like I'm going to war this morning.
1: So that Muhammad's descendants, the Fatimids, may once again rule.
4: Now, if God be for us, who can be against us?

0: emissaries of the underground Fatimid leader travel to the most volatile regions of the empire, where the authority of Baghdad is weak. One preacher settles among the Aramaic-speaking peasants by the ruin of ancient Babylon. Another journeys to the deserts of Eastern Arabia, where camel-breeding warrior tribes stand ready to fight for a holy cause. For 25 years, the Fatimid network spins its web far and wide into Yemen, Iran, and India to the east, and a new frontier, North Africa to the west.
1: Now, any time a Fatimid preacher builds a critical mass of followers, it's called a jazira, an island for God in a hostile land. Some of these Fatimid islands, it is claimed, have a communal egalitarian ethos where fruit and grain grow alongside a culture of sharing and the people's commitment to the Fatimid cause. It's a compelling vision.

And while these islands flourish, all the people give a fifth of their earnings to the mysterious Mehdi, who gets the money delivered to his hideout through a secret courier service.

0: In medieval Islamic history, we have many, many, many sources that tell wonderful stories. But there's stories that historians today are very unsatisfied with.
1: Maybe so, but a story well told can inspire a massive movement, then as now.

0: In his Afropop debut, the late John Denver.
1: With Fatimid communities flourishing, each local preacher now awaits the order from the mysterious leader to take up arms against the empire. Instructions might arrive by carrier pigeon any day. That's right, long-distance letters are reportedly carried between Fatimid Islands to the underground base in Jordan on the beaks of Fatimid homing pigeons.
2: You're on a caravan, and you bring along in your caravan a cage full of pigeons from the place where you start out. And when you have a message, you release a pigeon with a message, and it goes back to the starting point.
1: But which Fatimid community will finally spearhead the revolution, the Lord only knows. Preachers in Syria, Yemen, Iran, and the Arabian Gulf will all be surprised to learn that when decisive war finally breaks out, the army isn't Arab or Iranian or Indian, but African.

0: Once again, the ancients of radical change in Islamic history are an African people. In this case, a group of Berber clans between modern-day Algeria and Tunisia, who are known as the Kutama.
1: If Fatimid history is to be believed, an Arab emissary of the underground Fatimid Mahdi journeys all the way west to Berberland in North Africa from Yemen and preaches to the disaffected Kutama.
0: The Kutama Berbers don't like the pro-Abbasid Arab rulers in Tunisia any more than the preacher does. And they detest the other Berber families that have allied with the empire.
1: So the Kutama reportedly embrace the Fatimid preacher and his ideological message. They accept him as their ruler, guide, and military commander.
2: Do you understand anything they're saying?
3: I could be mistaken. They're using a very primitive dialect, but I do believe they think I am some sort of god.
4: So what we have with the Mahdi wandering off into North Africa and finding a group of people who will accept him as a divine leader is a recurrent phenomenon in the narrative of early North African history by Arabic writers.
5: Tell them if they don't do as you wish, you'll become angry and use your magic.
4: But all these writers are writing sometimes 200 to 300 years or more after the events. It makes the stories very, very hard to believe. In fact, they're rather reminiscent of the stories that you have at a certain point in European exploration, where somebody goes off to Central America or South America or somewhere else and is treated as a god because he's a white man. What language is he speaking in? This is a completely Berber-speaking area. And this is a man who's had, so far as we know, no prior exposure to Berber. And I think that the West, the Maghreb, North Africa, in the imaginary of the medieval Muslims, was sort of like the New World in the minds of Europeans of the late 1400s and the 1500s. It was full of natives that they didn't know anything about, and they believed stories about them. There were stories in which the foreign interloper always ends up as the king, and the local people end up as the subjects, as if they'd just been waiting for some Arab or Persian to come along and take the role of being a prophet or a leader.
3: Wonderful. We are now a part of the tribe.
4: This is a wish fulfillment kind of frontier story that that makes a good narrative, but it doesn't make good history.
0: Yet Fatimid history marches on, and indisputably to a Berber beat. I'm Georges Collinet. 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

0: Time for a Fatimid Shiite military adventure in Berber, North Africa. It's 893, and Imperial Arab lords who rule in North Africa with their Berber lackeys have heard the news.
1: This is CNN.
0: There's a mysterious Fatimid preacher in their midst, a Shiite rebel, himself from the Arab East. The empire wants him dead, along with his radical ideas. But as we have learned, the Fatimid preacher has his own Berber allies, the Kutama Coalition, and they're ready for a rumble.

0: The Fatimid Rebellion draws first blood. Qutama Berber muster 700 infantry and 2,000 cavalry against their imperial adversaries. They're fast, they're battle-ready, they know their own terrain, and in a four-day attack, they knock out the enemy's units before the empire can even form a line. The Qutama draw a rich haul of booty. Horses, weapons, military equipment, even the banners and drums of imperial troops. It would seem obvious to the medieval mind that the cause of Shi'ism, in this case a Fatimid-Berber alliance, is favored by God.
1: They did it!
2: They say nothing succeeds like success. And in the medieval Muslim world, nothing attracts followers to a holy cause faster than victory on the battlefield.
0: More Qutama Berber joined the Fatimid coalition, the Ijjana clan, the Lataya, and the Jimala.
3: If you build it.
0: The Malusa, the Danhaja, the Urisa.
3: If you build it.
0: The numbers grow, and one victory follows the next. The Berber and their preacher have begun to build a North African Fatimid state.
3: If you build it, he will come.
2: Now there's a Fatimid prophecy out there saying if one of the Mahdi's preachers builds a sovereign state,
3: he will come.
2: The Mahdi will emerge from his secret hiding place in the east and come to you, wherever you are, and claim his rightful throne. For the preacher who commands the Berber, it seems that joyous time is close at hand. Imagine the passion of this preacher's faith.
4: Don Corleone.
2: His faith in the holiness of a powerful but mysterious man he has never even met.
4: I am honored and grateful.
2: But for whom he fights.
4: I pledge my ever-ending loyalty.
2: Day after day, year after year. And his loyalty makes a big difference. By comparison, the preacher's enemies, the vassals of the Abbasid dynasty, have no such loyalty to their boss in Baghdad. Their soldiers fight for cash.
5: But it occurred to me, the soldiers are paid to fight. The rebels aren't.
6: What does that tell you?
5: They can win.
2: The soldier's commander, the local prince, is self-interested, self-absorbed, detached from the Abbasid family, and weak.
7: Because a man that doesn't spend time with his family can never be a real man.
2: Maybe North Africa will become more than just a Fatimid island.
8: Here we are, protected, free to make our profits without the goddamn Justice Department and the FBI.
2: Maybe it will develop into more than a mere Fatimid state.
8: What we'll do together in the next few months, make history.
2: Maybe this preacher and his Berber allies will be the founding soldiers of a Fatimid empire.
8: History. It's never been done before. Not even your father would dream that such a thing could be possible.
2: And maybe all the other Fatimid communities would soon be taking orders from North Africa.
8: Michael, we're bigger than U.S. Steel.
0: And what about all those other Fatimid islands? Are other preachers making progress, building fighting forces in Arabia, Syria, Iran?
2: Every island has its story. But all those stories end in a Fatimid defeat. A rebellion in Iran flames out. A fighting preacher in Syria tries to attack Damascus, but he ends up dead on a skewer. In Iraq, a Fatimid preacher loses faith in his underground Mahdi. Who is this mysterious man anyway? Nobody's ever met him. Is he really a descendant of the Prophet Muhammad? The preacher wonders. Does he even exist? Maybe he's a fraud. He starts doubting his faith and can't stand the uncertainty. The only thought that will cheer him up is the prospect of meeting the hidden leader face to face. So he goes off, leaving his little island behind, on a journey to where the pigeons fly.
9: We're off to see the wizard.
2: He tracks down the Mahdi's underground hideout in Jordan and bangs on the door. He demands to see the all-powerful man. He says he wants to see him now.
10: Not so fast! Not so fast!
2: The response he gets from the Mahdi is disappointing.
10: I'll have to give the matter a little thought. Go away and come back tomorrow.
9: Tomorrow?
10: You
11: You've had plenty of time already.
12: Do not arouse the wrath of the great and powerful Oz. I said come back tomorrow.
2: The Mahdi doesn't even show his face. He hides behind a set of drapes.
12: Pay no attention to that man behind the curtain. The great and Oz has spoken.
13: Who are you?
12: Oh, I am the great and powerful Wizard of Oz.
13: You are? I don't believe you.
12: No, I'm afraid it's true. There's no other wizard except me.
11: You humbug!
12: Yes, it's exactly so. I'm a humbug.
13: Oh, you're a very bad man.
12: Oh, no, my dear. I'm a very good man. I'm just a very bad wizard.
2: The Iraqi preacher has his answer. Devastated, he goes back to his flocks and says the Mahdi is a fraud. His island keeps on fighting, but no longer for a fraudulent wizard. They secede from the Fatimid franchise. Soon enough, another Fatimid island follows suit, secedes near the Arabian Gulf, and before long, there is only one island left. Only the Berber and their Arab preacher still believe. And the man behind the curtain is starting to feel a little unsafe in his underground hideout in Jordan. For the so-called Mahdi in the Arab East, it's about time to get out of Dodge and make his way to Berberland.
14: It's 106 miles to Chicago. We got a full tank of gas, half a pack of cigarettes. It's dark, and we're wearing sunglasses. Hit it.
15: Now, Joseph, isn't this Arab history you've been smoking starting to sound a little fanciful?
2: Well, if you don't buy the story, you have to start imagining other reasons why the Kutama Berber would be motivated to fight, other than an inspiring Fatimid preacher.
16: So let us suppose, just hypothetically, that the Kutama Berbers of northwestern Tunisia hated the Berbers living and supporting the main government in Tunisia, and they were willing to fight against them. And they do fight against them and win. And now they become the dominant Berbers in Tunisia. If you didn't know the story of the emissary and the secrets he told and the story that these Berbers were going to do this in the name of a leader whom they had never even seen and who was in fact living in Jordan, if you didn't know that story, you would say, well, this must have something to do with the political, economic, and social ethnic relations within Tunisia. But what we have is the story, and the story serves the interest of the elite leadership of the Fatimid movement.
2: That's a historian's critique of the Fatimid myth. But for many people, just because a myth isn't factual doesn't make it a lie. For those who believe, even the most improbable godly myth can survive a historian's critical gaze. Just ask the ghost of Joseph Campbell.
17: God is a metaphor for a mystery that absolutely transcends all human categories of thought. I mean, it's as simple as that. So it depends on how much you want to think about it. Whether it's doing you any good. Whether it is putting you in touch with the mystery that's the ground of your own being. If it isn't, well, it's a lie. So half of the people in the world are religious people who think that their metaphors are facts. Those are what we call theists. The other half are people who know that the metaphors are not facts. And so they're lies. Those are the atheists.
15: Joseph, my friend, it's clear you share Professor Campbell's soft spot for people who believe in the power of myth. So tell us, how does the Fatimid tale turn out? Well,

While the Mehdi makes his journey west to Berberland, through Syria, Palestine, Egypt, and into North Africa, imperial soldiers chase him across the empire. But the Mehdi has a network of moles in the government who give him advance warning, so at every turn he manages to evade the empire's agents. In the year 902, he arrives in Berberland triumphant. A meteor shower lights up the North African sky like a fireworks display.

0: Thanks to his loyal supporter, the preacher, and an obedient Berber army, the Fatimids conquered the provincial capital of Kairouan in Tunisia. And the Mahdi at last ascends the throne. Kutama Berber reportedly swarm into the city like a plague of locusts and loot everything in sight.
1: Victory is marked by the joyous, tearful moment, 25 years in the making, when the loyal preacher and his Kutama minions finally meet the Mahdi. They spread out a carpet for him before the tent, and everyone surrounds him to hear him speak. They weep, they cheer, they praise God for having let them see the Mahdi with their own eyes. The Mahdi, in turn, praises them.
2: This is positively the finest exhibition ever to be shown. Well, let me, as it may.
1: More or less. And then, to everyone's surprise, he declares that he won't be sticking around North Africa for very long.
2: I, your wizard, am about to embark upon a hazardous and technically unexplainable journey into the outer stratosphere.
1: He appoints his Berber supporters to be the official Fatimid governors of Tunisia and its North African provinces.
2: And I hereby decree that until what time, if any, that I return, the Scarecrow, by virtue of his highly superior brains, shall rule in my stead, assisted by the Tin Man, by virtue of his magnificent heart, and the Lion, by virtue of his courage. Obey them as you would me. Thank you.
1: Then he marches back east with enough Berber troops to conquer Egypt, whence he came, and founds the city of Cairo. Cairo, and not Tunisia, becomes the new Arab capital of the Fatimid Empire, where the leader sticks around to serve as ruling caliph.
3: And so when the Fatimid movement goes off to Cairo, it takes the story with them and abandons Tunisia. We don't hear much of anything about Tunisia after that, because they don't care. They're only interested in their story.

0: In a way, this marks an end to the age of miracles in the Fatimid story and the beginning of a new dynasty's real-life political record. The pious preacher in North Africa who made victory possible does not even survive this transition.
1: There's only one rule, expediency.
0: He's arrested by the Mahdi he had followed blindly all these years, accused of treachery along with his brother.
2: What have I ever done to make you treat me so disrespectfully?
0: And then executed by the very regime he had given his whole life to build. And in a stunning twist, the Mahdi invites his former enemy, the ex-spymaster of the fallen regime, to serve as his own new Fatimid spy chief.
1: What the hell do you think spies are? Moral philosophers measuring everything they do against the word of God or Karl Marx? They're not. They're just a bunch of seedy, squalid bastards like me. Little men, drunkards, queers, henpecked husbands, civil servants playing cowboys and Indians to brighten their rotten little lives. Yesterday I would have killed Munt because I thought him evil and an enemy, but not today. Today he's evil and my friend.

0: It's the beginning of a medieval Islamic Cold War that lasts about 100 years between what's left of the Abbasid Caliphate in Baghdad and a new Fatimid anti-caliphate in Cairo. It's a clash of Islamic ideologies and interests that forever transforms the Muslim world and paves the way for the divide we know today between Sunnis on the one hand and Shiites on the other.
1: And the Kutama Berber of North Africa were the foot soldiers of revolution, an engine of historic change, who have had an enduring impact on Muslim affairs to this day.
0: The Fatimid Empire was eventually defeated, though its ideology and reportedly its bloodline live on today in what is known as the Ismaili sect. Their dynastic leader, the Aga Khan, claims to be a direct descendant of the Prophet Muhammad. He traveled the world in the 20th century and was briefly married to Hollywood movie star Rita Hayworth and engaged to actress Jean Tierney. His son leads the Ismailis now, a generous man active in world affairs who keeps an ever watchful eye on the interests of his community.
1: Man, Joseph, that's one hell of a tale. If you want to know more about the Zanj, the Fatimids or Ismailis, the Abbasid and the Berber, visit our website, afropop.org.

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1: Since our story ends in Cairo, I think the way to go out is with the greatest Egyptian singer of all time, Khalid.

And that concludes our Hip Deep Adventure, a tale of two rebellions. My heartfelt thanks to author Joseph Browdy, who conceived, wrote, and co-produced this program along with Banning Air. Thanks also to Professor Richard Bullitt for his help and insights. We heard clips from a number of films, including Star Wars, The Godfather, Braveheart, The Da Vinci Code, The Apostle, The Wizard of Oz, The Spy Who Came in from the Cold, and The Blues Brothers. My Afropop partner is Sean Barlow. 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And I'm Georges Collinet.

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freedom. Well, ladies and gentlemen, when Kash Patel visited Hawaii last summer, the FBI took pains to note that the director was not on vacation. They highlighted his walking tour of the Bureau's Honolulu field office and meetings with local law enforcement. Left out of the FBI's news release was an exclusive excursion that Patel took days later when he participated in what government officials described as a VIP snorkel around the USS Arizona in an outing coordinated by the military. This from the Associated Press, by the way. The sunken battleship entombs more than 900 sailors and Marines at Pearl Harbor. The swim, revealed in government emails obtained by the AP, came to light amid criticism of Patel's use of the FBI plane and his global travel, which allegedly blurred professional responsibilities with leisure activities. The FBI did not disclose the snorkeling session or that Patel had returned to Hawaii for 2 days after his initial stopover on the island. Quote, it fits a pattern of Director Patel getting tangled up in unseemly distractions, said Stacey Young, who founded Justice Connection, a network of former federal prosecutors and agents who advocate for the Department of Justice's independence. With few exceptions, snorkeling and diving are off limits around the USS Arizona. The battleship is now a military cemetery reachable only by boat. It has stood as one of the nation's most hallowed sites since Japan bombed and sank it in 1941. Since at least the Obama administration, the Navy and the Park Service have quietly allowed a handful of dignitaries, your military and government officials responsible for management of the memorial, to swim at the site. The Navy and Park Service declined to provide details of those permitted to take such excursions. Former FBI directors have visited Pearl Harbor on official business, but none going back to at least 1993 has gone snorkeling at the memorial, according to those familiar with their activities, and a former government diver who spoke to AP on condition of anonymity for fear of retribution. The diver said it was unusual for a director or anyone not connected to the memorial to be granted such access because the swims come with physical risks and present security, safety, and logistical challenges. And apparently booze. But also in the news this week, ladies and gentlemen, out of the Doge House, President Trump nominated Cameron Hamilton this week to lead the Federal Emergency Management Agency. That's a notable comeback for the former Navy SEAL. He was fired from his role as FEMA's temporary leader last year after he defended the agency's existence. His nomination comes as the administration has increasingly signaled its backing away from promises to dismantle FEMA. That agency had faced withering criticism by the president. The nomination of Hamilton, who argued abolishing FEMA was not in the country's best interest, is the latest indication of that change. And how you gonna keep 'em down on the farm? Well, you might not be able to. Skyrocketing energy prices triggered by the Iran war have affected American farmers. Diesel is up 60% from a year ago. Spiking fertilizer prices and shortages after Iran blocked shipments through the Strait of Hormuz. And 70% of farmers say they can't afford the fertilizer they need. And there are also disrupted export markets tied to the felon-in-chief's tariffs and Chinese import restrictions. Don't keep them down on the farm. Let them see Paris. Hello. Welcome to the show.

0: From New Orleans, Louisiana, I'm Harry Shearer. Yes, it's really me with another edition of the show. And now, ladies and gentlemen.
1: He's not a general.
2: He commands no troops.
1: He's not an inspector.
2: He peeks at no stoops.
1: He's an
2: inspector general.
0: Oh, yeah.
2: Oh, yeah.
0: The Pentagon, you've heard of it. I think Pete Hegseth wanted to change the name to the Hexagon, but not yet. Anyway, the Pentagon has quietly dismantled a program it is legally required to operate. The purpose of the program is to prevent and respond to civilian deaths in U.S. military operations. That's according to the department's inspector general. He released a report saying the U.S. military no longer has the people, tools, or infrastructure needed to comply with two federal statutes requiring it to maintain a functioning civilian casualty policy and operate a civilian protection center of excellence. Excellence would be good. The administration has been accused of making deep, this from The Guardian, making deep cuts to the Pentagon's civilian harm mitigation and response program, the CHMR, designed to handle training and procedures critical to limiting civilian harm in theaters of war. Well, they're just theaters. You know, let's show. While the program has not been officially canceled, the Inspector General's report said that funding had ended for a data management platform. Committee meetings had halted. Many dedicated personnel had been had been lost or reassigned. How do you lose personnel? Quote, as a result, the Department of War, Hegseth's new name for it, may not comply with its civilian casualties and harm policy, a policy required by federal law. That's according to the report, to which the Pentagon, oddly enough, did not respond. The program was created by Lloyd Austin, then Defense Secretary, way back in January 2022, following years of deadly U.S. bombing campaigns in your Yemen, your Iraq, your Syria, and your Afghanistan. A civilian harm monitor called Air Wars estimated U.S. drone and airstrikes killed at least 22,000 civilians, perhaps as many as 48,000, in the 20 years after 9/11. That'll teach him. Hegseth has recently come under fire over deadly attacks on Iran, including the U.S. strike in Minab that killed at least 175 people, the majority of them children, at an all-girls school. Go, Pete! Limiting casualties has not been a top priority under Hegseth's tenure. When pressed on civilian casualties in Iran, he has pivoted to blame the country's regime for placing rocket launchers in civilian areas. Also claimed no nation in history had taken more precautions than the U.S. to avoid civilian deaths. The Inspector General's report and people familiar with the office, they tell a different story. Quote, my assessment is they've left a semblance of the department because Hegseth was taking heat for illegal operations, says Wes Brandt, an Air Force combat veteran who was chief of civilian harm assessment. He described a stream of forced resignations and halted investigations under Hegseth, saying there are only seven people left reporting to the program, and they're locked out of all operations and have been relegated to

what's worse, they write, as while this effort has already cost hundreds of billions of dollars, it could cost billions more. Many facilities and nuclear cleanup sites have operated longer than they were designed for, which further increases costs and risks. The Department of Energy is responsible for cleaning up the hazardous and radioactive waste at sites contaminated by nuclear weapons production and nuclear energy research. Cleanup involves tearing down contaminated buildings, remediating contaminated soil and groundwater, and treating millions of gallons for radioactive nuclear waste. If untreated, as we all know, nuclear waste from radioactive decay could last thousands of years. Cleanup is crucial to preventing long-term environmental contamination, damage to water supplies, and cancer-causing exposure to humans and animals. The Department of Energy has had to contend with some major issues over the years with its efforts, including aging facilities and equipment, spiraling costs, and increasing maintenance and repairs. As of June 2025, the Department of Energy reported spending over $1.5 billion on repairs across its efforts. During the last 5 years, the budget for maintenance and repairs at cleanup sites has nearly doubled. These costs, say the Government Accountability Office, are anticipated to further increase over time. The department's budget request for this year included over $950 million in maintenance spending at cleanup sites for fiscal year 2026 alone. It's clean, it's cheap, it's safe, but it's expensive and it's dangerous. And now, news of this smart, smart world.

Well, a couple of long pieces of journalism this week, ladies and gentlemen, over the whole idea of a smart world. From the Financial Times, a story about why fertility is decreasing around the world, despite the best efforts of Elon Musk to populate the planet with his own kindred, his own progeny. Two researchers at the University of Cincinnati, Nathan Hudson and Hernan Moscoso-Bosto, have published a paper looking at birth rates through the lens of the rollout of the 4G mobile network in the United States and England. The number of births fell first and fastest in the areas that receive high-speed mobile connectivity earliest. The authors argue that smartphones have transformed how young people spend time with one another, sharply reducing in-person socializing and leading to the collapse in their fertility. This is communicated by the Financial Times, whose research indicates the same trend has affected other countries. U.S., British, and Australian birth rates for teens and young adults were broadly flat during the early 2000s, began to fall markedly from 2007. The same slide began in France and Poland around 2009, in Mexico and Morocco and Indonesia around 2012. What had been steady declines in fertility in Ghana, Nigeria, and Senegal became precipitous drops between 2013 and 2015. All of these inflection points coincided with the mass adoption of smartphones in the local markets, as measured by Google searches for mobile apps. The younger the age group, the more pronounced the downturn. That's a mirror image of smartphone usage patterns. Melissa Kearney, professor of economics at Notre Dame, says it's, quote, quite plausible that the modern digital media environment has had profound effects on society that may have led to a decline in romantic coupling, unquote. Hudson and Boedo's thesis is that the key factor is less time spent socializing in person, supported by evidence from dozens of countries. In South Korea, young adult in-person socializing has halved in 20 years.

To meet a person you're going to marry requires filtering through a lot of people, says demographer Lyman Stone. If you socialize much less, he says, it takes you much longer to find a match if you find one at all. If you spend lots of time socializing with your peers in the real world, your standards for a potential partner are anchored in the real world. If you spend your time on Instagram, your standards are anchored by an artificial sense of what is normal, unquote him. Social media leaves its mark among couples. Sexual dysfunction is higher for the young adults with the heaviest social media use. That's according to Finnish demographer Anna Rotkirch. She argues that the time taken by social media and the values and lifestyles such platforms project also make it harder for young adults to form committed relationships. Stanford University's Alice Evans says the more traditional a culture is in terms of its gender roles, the greater is the impact of smartphones on birth rates. Data bearing this out, Middle East and Latin America show many of the steepest birth rate falls of the past decade. A recent study found that social media use is associated with lower fertility in sub-Saharan Africa. In South Asia, where women's web access is often more limited, fewer people remain single. Theories about the impact of new media technologies on relationships and fertility are not new to the smartphone era. Way back in 2001, researchers Robert Hornick and Emil McEnany found that there was a stronger link between falling birth rates and television ownership than between income or education. A decade later, a study by Eliana LaFerrara found that watching TV soap operas that portray small families led women to have fewer children. In the New York Times Magazine, all the people searching the internet for the right dumb TV, one that just displays the signal you feed it, instead of running some proprietary operating system, seems to be increasing, including also all the people stumping for dumb watches or recommending dumb coffee makers. Quote Brian Chen, lead consumer technology writer for the Times, there was this whole renaissance of the smart home, a Jetsons-style dream of refrigerators that order milk before you run out and drivers that ping your phone when a load is finished. Almost every product that could be connected was connected, whether consumers asked for it or not. Doorbells, baby monitors, toothbrushes, belts. There were ovens that refused to convection roast without a Wi-Fi connection, kettles that demanded app-based recalibration before agreeing to boil water. There was Smalt, a smart salt shaker that could interface with Amazon devices and disperse salt in an interactive way. In Amazon's own Echo, Look, an internet-connected camera you could put in your bedroom to comment on your outfits. Even the Click Stick smart deodorant application, complete with an app that would, according to its Kickstarter campaign, help you use the exact right amount of deodorant. Computer scientists like Andrew Ng were saying things like, quote, I hope someday to have grandchildren who are mystified to look how back in 2016, if you were to say hi to your microwave oven, it would rudely sit there and ignore you, unquote. Now, Chen says, quote, I think you're seeing a lot of people start to get turned off by the smart category because of all the implications that are tied to it. Subscription fees, companies that fold and stop maintaining software, features and content you paid for suddenly vanishing, not to mention privacy and security worries. Chen mentioned the garage door opener MyQ, which infuriated users by introducing subscriptions. Quote, it's just people realizing, like, I can't even open my garage for free anymore. What do I own anymore? That feeling has fed the growing love of dumbness, because it's like, okay, I actually bought this coffee maker. It's not connected to Wi-Fi or the internet. I'm not going to need software updates. It's going to work indefinitely so long as I clean it up every now and then.
That's so dumb. And finally, U.S. officials suspect Iranian hackers are behind a series of breaches of systems that monitor the amount of fuel in storage tanks that serve gas stations in multiple states. That's according to multiple sources. The hackers are responsible for having exploited automobile tank gauge systems that were sitting online and unprotected by passwords, allowing them in some cases to tinker with display readings for the tanks, but not the actual levels of fuel in them. I could have given them my password if they... The cyber intrusions are not known to have caused physical damage or harm, but the breaches have raised safety concerns because gaining access to such a facility, an ATG, could, in theory, allow a hacker to make a gas leak go undetected, according to private experts and U.S. officials. So it's still a smart world.

0: direct from the White House, where I'm having a golden great wall for Washington designed right now. This is China's second favorite president with another edition of Truth Social Audio, brought to you by Trump Cosmetics for that just came from the Met Gala look. As you probably know, although the fake media won't tell you, I've just come back from the best diplomatic visit in the history of diplomacy, or visits. After just 2 days of beautifully scheduled talks, my relationship with Chinese President Xi is so good, he lets me call him by his private name, President He. One great thing about China, aside from the wall, which I didn't get to see, but no one knows more about it than I do, but that country doesn't have fake news. Nobody yells stupid questions at you. Nobody commits treason in front of any cameras. One day, President Xi will tell me how he does it. He and I discussed almost everything except things I can't discuss. And it was clear that China is ready to stop decimating America's economy like they did under Obama and Biden. If I had a dollar for every time those two let China get away with murder, I'd have almost as much money as I'd made in crypto, where at least the Trump coin is still your best way to avoid taxes. The great tech executives who came with me on that trip are going to make tremendous deals that will be worth trillions in whatever China uses to imitate dollars. These men, all men, of course, know that good relations with China is the only way we're going to beat them in the only way that really matters right now, the AI war, which, of course, in the warped minds of pathetic excuses for journalists, would lead to the little wrist slaps that are going on with Iran. Wrist slaps which have obliterated everything we didn't already obliterate during our previous excursion of obliteration. Thanks to your president, who President Xi said was the best he'd ever seen or heard of, our spectacular ceasefire with Iran continues despite some shooting. Soon, the pressure of that ceasefire will get to them, but until then, the American people know we care about them so much that we want them to pay a little bit more at the gas pump or the coffee shop or the place where they buy food, just until the maniacs in Iran decide that we've had enough, which, like everything else, should be within 2 weeks. Thank you for your attention to this matter, and stay loyal.
1: Truth Social Audio is also brought to you by Trump Cake Mix. Like Trump, it just keeps rising. So long.

0: Maybe that's a good thing. Lake Tahoe doesn't know where its power will come from after next ski season. It's a major problem for the 49,000 residents who call the region home. This, according to Fortune. The Sierra Nevada tourist hub, home to ski resorts, lakeside casinos, and roughly 25 to 28 million annual visitors, is facing an energy crisis with a familiar culprit: data centers powering the AI boom. NV Energy, the Nevada utility that has supplied the bulk of Lake Tahoe's electricity for decades, told Liberty Utilities, that's a small California company that services Lake Tahoe and the region, that it's going to stop providing power a year from now. The reason? NV Energy needs the capacity for data centers. The energy supplier for the Lake Tahoe region is telling the utility company that it has less than a year to find another source of power. You know, like electricity. Northern Nevada has become one of the fastest growing data center corridors in the country. Your Google, your Apple, your Microsoft have either built or are planning facilities around the Tahoe-Reno Industrial Center east of Reno. The Desert Research Institute, using data from NV Energy's Integrated Resource Plan, found that the 12 data center projects located overwhelmingly in northern Nevada could drive 5,900 megawatts of new demand in just 3 or 4 years. No more. 6 or 7. At a regional business event last fall, NV Energy's director of business development called the moment unprecedented, saying the company was eager to serve the new industrial load, but it would not impact our existing customer base. That was then. Liberty's 49,000 California customers may already be bearing the cost. Liberty Utilities generates about 25% of its power from solar facilities it owns in Nevada, but the other 75% comes from NV Energy, and that source will no longer be supplied to the region by next year. Quote, "It's like we don't exist," said Daniel Hughes, a North Lake Tahoe resident, CEO of the nonprofit Tahoe Spark, a supervisor within the California Energy Commission's Efficiency Division. I wish I had one of those. What makes Tahoe's crisis so difficult is that no single regulator oversees the entire chain from power generation to customer bills. Liberty is a California investor-owned utility. Its customers live in California and pay rates approved by the California Public Utilities Commission. But Liberty's grid, sits inside NV Energy's balancing authority, connects to NV Energy at 38 points, and relies entirely on Nevada transmission lines. According to a filing with state regulators, Liberty's territory is a small sliver along California's eastern border, sitting within NV Energy's balancing zone rather than the California Independent System Operator, which coordinates the grid for virtually every other ratepayer in California. Building a direct connection to California's grid would require a new transmission line west over the Sierra Nevada mountains, Project Liberty President Eric Schwarzrock said would cost hundreds of millions of dollars with significant land impacts, like be stuff on it. So maybe Lake Tahoe goes solar. Meanwhile, in New York, Meta employees distributed flyers at multiple U.S. offices this week to protest the company's recent installation of mouse tracking software on their computers. That's according to photos of the pamphlets seen by Reuters. The flyers, which appeared in meeting rooms, on vending machines, and Most crucially, atop toilet paper dispensers at the Facebook owner's offices. You gotta notice them there. Encourage staffers to sign an online petition against the move. Don't want to work at the employee data extraction factory? They asked. The pamphlet distribution comes about a week before Meta is set to lay off 10% of its workforce, the most visible sign to date of a nascent labor movement brewing inside the social media giant, as at least some staffers begin to channel their rage over the company's plans to reshape its workforce around AI into labor organizing efforts. For months, Meta employees have seethed on internal platforms and online forums over the company's plans for deep layoffs this year. It confirmed that to staffers more than a month after Reuters first reported them, and the introduction of mouse tracking software. Many employees see that as tantamount to helping design their own bot replacements. Meta spokesperson Andy Stone, still a human, asked for comment, pointed Reuters to an earlier statement the company had made on the mouse tracking technology. Quote, "If we're building agents to help people complete everyday tasks using computers, our models need real examples of how people actually use them. Things like mouse movements, clicking buttons, and navigating drop-down menus." Unquote. Lucky they're not putting those sensors in the bathrooms yet. But the computers have to know. Executives have leaned into AI only to stumble before reaching any return on their investment. Yes, you've heard this before here. Now you're hearing it again. Most AI spending is underdelivered, leaving execs feel like they're burning cash, says the Employment Biz Globalization Partners in its third annual AI at Work report. It finds corporate leaders' enthusiasm for AI wanting as a return on investment. Your ROI proves elusive. 16% of companies saw a negative ROI from AI investments last year. 73% of executives whose AI efforts did pay off said it fell short of expectations. These findings are based on a survey of 2,850 executives, VP and above, in this country, Germany, Singapore, Australia, and France. The AI at Work report is a little cheerier than last year's findings from the same researchers. No, these were researchers at MIT who discovered only 5% of organizations have managed to successfully put AI projects into production. Executives anticipate scaling back their AI budgets if organizational goals aren't met this year. That's got to scare the AI. Beyond their worries about financial benefits, corporate execs in this survey have doubts about the reliability of AI, a concern that's borne out by recent Microsoft research. Only 23% of the respondents in this survey said they have total confidence in AI accuracy. Those concerns mean 69% say they spend more time monitoring and reviewing AI. 61% express concerns about using AI to craft sensitive documents because they doubt the output is legally accurate. But wait, there's more. Companies across nearly every industry seem to be gobbling up AI contracts. This is according to futurism.com. Yet employees increasingly complain that AI results in more stress while saving no time whatsoever on productive tasks. Many employers in turn have begun mandating AI use on the job, some even going so far as to fire those who don't hop on board in order to justify their big time spending on tech contracts. While the forced adoption of AI has major implications for the financial viability of the tech overall, it's also giving office workers a perverse incentive to increase their AI use for non-productive tasks. Financial Times reports Amazon's office staffers are increasingly using the company's in-house AI agent, Meshclaw, to run personal tasks in an attempt to get their quotas of AI use up. In an attempt to get more than 80% of its developers to use AI every week, Amazon has introduced employee-specific AI usage targets in addition to a broader token consumption leaderboard that tracks how much each employee uses AI. But according to staffers interviewed by the FT, employees are gaming the system by increasingly using the mandated AI systems to automate personal tasks, a tactic known as token maxing. Tokens are the items of info that chatbots use. Quote, there's just so much pressure to use these tools, says one anonymous employee. Some people are just using Meshclaw to maximize their token usage. And the Harvard Business Review had four studies examining how workers relate to AI when they use it in their work. Generative AI enhances the quality and efficiency of tasks, says the review. Performance reviews written with Gen AI were significantly longer, more analytical, and demonstrated a more helpful tone compared to reviews written by humans. Similarly, emails drafted with Gen AI tended to use warmer, more personable language containing more expressions of encouragement, empathy, and social connection compared to those written by humans. But despite the performance benefits, participants who collaborated with generative AI in one task and then transitioned to a different unaided task consistently reported a decline in intrinsic motivation and an increase in boredom. Across the studies, intrinsic motivation dropped by an average of 11%. Boredom increased by an average of 20%. Those who worked without AI maintained a relatively steady psychological state. Is AI a bubble? Maybe we should hope so. And now, news of the godly. A religious body has reported itself to the New Zealand Privacy Commissioner for a breach in which it accidentally circulated email addresses, including those of scores of survivors of sexual abuse, in a mass mailing. The Marist brothers made the bungle on the same day as it held a formal apology for its record of sexual abuse. The email was sent to those planning to attend the event, advising them of a delayed start time, but the email addresses of the roughly 100 recipients, too, were visible to everyone on the mailing list, said one abuse survivor. It's appalling what they've done, because under no circumstances should you be breaching someone's privacy, but to go into a sensitive area like this, you should absolutely not be doing it. There's a duty of care that's involved. A spokesperson for the advocacy group, the Network of Survivors of Faith-Based Abuse and their supporters, said he understands the breach was down to human error, but feedback from his network had been very negative. He knows of at least three other survivors who were formulating formal complaints. In an email sent to survivors, the Marist Brothers Professional Standards Manager said he apologized for the privacy breach. Quote, I recognize this may have caused distress, loss of trust, and feelings of exposure, particularly for survivors and others who have already experienced situations where privacy, safety, and control were taken away. I acknowledge the harm that may cause and the impact it may have on your sense of safety and well-being. This should not have happened. As soon as the breach was identified, immediate steps were taken to acknowledge and contain it. However, I recognize that responding quickly does not remove the impact this may have had on those affected. I am deeply sorry. Unquote. From New Zealand to Canada, Vancouver College, St. Thomas More Collegiate, and the Roman Catholic Archdiocese of Vancouver are nearing a $30 million Canadian settlement with more than 200 former students who say they were abused between 1976 and 2013. The proposed settlement agreement does not include an apology. That falls short of the expectations of demands of dozens, several former students who spoke to CBC News. One said, quote, "It upsets me that for my entire childhood, I had to go to confession and I had to do my penance for the smallest things. But what was their penance?" Referring to the priests. "So, yeah, I want an apology," he concluded. The schools were run by the Christian Brothers. Well, their wine is so... A lay order of Roman Catholic educators who operated schools and orphanages around the world. They ran the Mount Cashel Orphanage in St. John's. That would be Newfoundland. Where boys began raising complaints about sexual abuse and physical abuse way back in December 1975. A public inquiry later revealed a cover-up orchestrated by the Christian Brothers, local police, and provincial government officials to send the offending brothers outside Newfoundland without charges. At least six Christian Brothers from Mount Cashel ended up at Vancouver College and St. Thomas More Collegiate in another city in British Columbia. They were charged in the 1990s in relation to their time at Mount Cashel. Not much was known about their 10 years in British Columbia until a class action lawsuit was launched 5 years ago, alleging many of the same behaviors continued after the cover-up in 1975. And let's close this chapter with news from this country. Seton Hall University doubled down this week on its years-long battle to keep secret a 2019 report on how the school handled a priest's sex abuse of seminarians. They asked a state appellate panel to reverse a lower court's order requiring them to disclose the report and related records. An attorney for the private Catholic University in South Orange, New Jersey, insisted the documents in question, including the report, emails between Seton Hall and various lawyers, and witness interviews, should not be released to victims' lawyers because they're protected by attorney-client privilege, despite the judge's ruling last November that they're not so protected. Quote, "This would send a chilling message not only to entities and businesses in the state of New Jersey, but to lawyers that they cannot freely speak with their clients and give them advice, give them guidance on what they may have done correct, what they may have done wrong, and how to correct it," said the attorney. But the attorney who represents abuse survivors said the report was the result of an independent fact-finding probe, was not done in anticipation of litigation, nor for the purposes of legal advice. Two things that would confirm its confidentiality. The report was produced by an outside law firm that Seton Hall hired to investigate claims that defrocked Cardinal Theodore McCarrick, we have heard his name in this context before on this program, abused seminarians between 1986 and 2000, and that Monsignor Joseph Riley, the school's current president and a former seminary dean, botched the school's response. Quote, "Essentially, what appellant suggests is that any time you can just hire a lawyer, you could keep all of the investigation that you do from discovery just by saying it's privileged," said the attorney for the survivors. Seton Hall shared the report with the Vatican, a move said by the survivor's lawyer that waived any privilege. News of the godly. And now finally, the apology of the week.
1: We're so sorry.
0: A lawyer for tech billionaire Elon Musk apologized to jurors this week for his client's absence from the courtroom and asked them not to read too much into that absence. This happened just as closing arguments began in Musk's lawsuit against OpenAI. Yeah, it was his lawsuit that he didn't show up for. Quote, "He's sorry that he could not be here, but I think you saw from his testimony that this is something that he's passionate about," said the lawyer, Stephen Molo, not short for misery at losing out. As a three-week blockbuster federal trial neared its end, Musk was, as you probably know by now, half a world away in China, joining the other business executives on the official state visit run by the felon-in-chief. He traveled there a day earlier, despite the trial judge having told him that he was not excused from testimony and could be recalled to the stand. In Beijing, Musk said that his talks with Chinese President Xi Jinping had been, quote, awesome. The apology of the week.

Ladies and gentlemen, that's going to conclude this week's edition of the show. The program returns next week at this same time over these same stations. That's by prearrangement. And it's by prearrangement that you can listen whenever you want to on your audio device of choice. It's all arranged. So maybe it's overarranged. A tip of the show, chapeau to the San Diego and Hawaii desks. Thanks, as always, to Pam Halstead and Thomas Walsh at WWNO New Orleans for help with today's broadcast. I've mentioned my YouTube channel before. You can see the entirety of my television series done in the UK about the Nixon tapes called Nixon's the One on my YouTube channel. You can also see my latest Donald Trump music video, as well as musical performances by a number of wonderful New Orleans piano players. A lot of stuff. I haven't gone into in detail because, you know, I haven't. But it's all at the Harry Shearer channel on YouTube. And I'm writing on Substack.

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So long from the Crescent City.

0: On the next Jazz Night in America, we're going crate digging with another concert from the vault. I'm talking Joe Zawinul and the Zawinul Syndicate from 2006 playing a mean set of fusion favorites. 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
0: This is Jazz Night in America. I'm Christian McBride. We're back for another edition of our crate digging series, where I handpick some concerts from the Jazz and Lincoln Center archives. They say the eyes are the windows to the soul, but in my opinion, it's a person's music or record collection. If I looked at yours, I bet I'd get a true glimpse of your personality and taste. Flip through my stacks, and you'll see, of course, a lot of James Brown, a lot of Frank Sinatra, a lot of Gamble and Huff, and a good helping of that Minneapolis sound. Ain't nothing wrong with getting down to the bird from time to time, you know? Now, the artist we're featuring this week might not be a household name, but he's a staple in my library. I've got his Sideman albums, releases from his bands, and a bunch of live bootleg tapes. You could say I'm a completist. And I can almost guarantee you that his work can be found in most jazz collections, big or small. I'm talking about the late, great keyboard heavyweight, Joseph Zawinul. Born and raised in Vienna during the heat of World War II, Zawinul filled his early years with music, picking up the accordion and studying classical piano. After falling in love with the sounds of jazz on American Armed Forces radio, Joe made his way to the United States for an education at the Berklee School of Music. After only 1 week at college, Joe began picking up gigs with trumpeter Maynard Ferguson and eventually joining the groups of Dinah Washington and the Cannonball Adderley. Joe was mean. Just like the greats of his homeland before him, Mozart, Haydn, Mahler, Zawinul and his pugilistic Austrian soul will leave a permanent stamp on music. Constantly evolving, he became a storyteller through innovation and composition. Mercy, Mercy, Mercy with Cannonball's Quintet. In a Silent Way with Miles Davis. And the monster hit Birdland from the group he co-led with Wayne Shorter, Weather Report. More on that later. With his group, the Zawinul Syndicate, from 2006 at Rose Hall at Jazz and Lincoln Center, this is Orient Express.

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I'm an intern at WCBE. 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

0: That was Scarlet Woman. Before that was Orient Express. The Zawinul Syndicate with Alegre Correa on guitar, Lindley Mart on bass, Roger B. Wandu on drums, Jorge Bezerra Jr. on percussion, Aziz Samawi on vocals and percussion, and Joe Zawinul on keyboards. Scarlet Woman originally appeared on the 1974 Weather Report album, Mysterious Traveler. The tune was written by Zawinul, Wayne Shorter, and this man right here.
1: This is Alfonso Johnson, bassist from Weather Report. Joe was always concerned about reaching the people, not losing the people in the audience.
0: When we return, we celebrate 50 years of Weather Report. I'll chat with some alumni of the band, including co-founder Wayne Shorter. This is Jazz Night in America. I'm Christian McBride.

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1: Welcome back to Jazz Night in America. I'm Christian McBride. This week, our crate digging series continues. My chance to share some gems from the Jazz and Lincoln Center archive. I dug up a concert with an artist that's always in heavy rotation at my crib, Joe Zawinul. 50 years ago, jazz itself was in transition. Rock and roll, rhythm and blues, and soul music started to permeate the scene, and audience tastes were changing too. Pianist Joe Zawinul, who had recently left Cannonball Adderley's band, was eager to take his music to new places, bringing his fascination with synthesizers and keyboards along with him. In walked saxophonist Wayne Shorter, who departed Miles Davis's group and was looking to take a similar journey.
2: And we started talking about, let's get together and get a band together. Let's get a different kind of band.
1: Like a big bang for the music, the two teamed up and Weather Report was born. But forget the label fusion. Weather Report was its own category of unpretentious, badass music. I spoke to Wayne about how they were looking to change things up from the get-go on the first song on their first album.
2: We opened it with grand piano. Joe slamming down inside the strings with his hand. And then what we did was I would wait. And after you hit the strings, I play a note on the soprano sax underneath the hood of the piano hood.
1: Wow.
2: You catch the echo of the strings, but without the sound of my horn. And that, yeah.
1: Throughout the band's history, Wayne and Joe were the two constants. For bass players, Zawinul always had a thing for cats from Philly. Victor Bailey, Jaco Pastorius, and Alfonso Johnson.
3: Must be something in the water, huh?
4: That's right. That's right.
1: Before he got the gig, Alfonso remembers the first time he heard Weather Report in person.
3: It was just stupid, you know?
4: Right.
3: So it was this unimaginable sonic. It was like a rock band, but a jazz band at the same time.
4: Right.
3: And it was just amazing. I mean, they bought the house down, man.
4: But then once you came in there, like, the band became funkier, if I may say.
3: Yeah.
4: More gravity.
3: Yeah. Absolutely. And it felt like we were really kind of cutting edge. You know, we were kind of, I don't want to say redefining popular music, but opening some other possibilities.
1: Alfonso would play in the band from 1973 to 1976. Weather Report would switch up drummers too, a lot. Alfonso told me that the drum chair was like a revolving door.
3: Most of those drummers were good drummers, but they were so intimidated. I mean, you know, so was I, you know,
4: right,
3: just being
4: right
3: on stage with your two heroes. But at some point, you have to kind of say, hey, it's time to play.
5: Hi, my name is Peter Erskine, and I was fortunate enough to play with Weather Report from the years 1978 to 1982, thereby setting the world record.
1: All kidding aside, drummer Peter Erskine, along with bassist Jaco Pastorius, gave Weather Report arguably its tightest formation. Before he got the gig, Peter was a fan. He recalls hearing the album Heavy Weather and said he'd never heard anything sound like it.
5: As great as all the other Weather Report albums were, this was an entirely new, effervescent look at life.
4: Mm-hmm.
5: And everything about it sparkled. This is the version of Weather Report I've been waiting for my whole life.
1: So when he got the call, Peter was prepared.
5: I'd studied all the music, so every tune we got to, you know, I'm playing it. And we end with Gibraltar. This, you know, this repeating this boop boop boop boop boop boop boop boop boop boop boop boop boop boop boop boop boop boop boop boop boop boop boop boop boop boop boop boop boop boop boop boop boop boop boop boop boop boop boop boop boop boop boop boop boop boop boop boop boop boop boop boop boop boop boop boop boop boop boop boop boop boop boop boop boop boop boop boop boop boop boop boop boop boop boop boop boop boop boop boop boop boop boop boop boop boop boop boop boop boop boop boop boop boop
4: boop boop boop boop boop boop. The band's leaders, Joe Zawinul and Wayne Shorter, kept Peter on board for years during the peak of their popularity. Joe offered a lot of tough love to his bandmates, and it paid off.
5: I was that drummer they were hoping for.
4: Yeah.
5: As time went on in the band, I started looking for signals from Joe. Did he approve? And then Joe starts treating sound checks as drum lessons. And you know, Joe came from the old school, so there was a bit of the macho thing, and I mean, believe it or not, after the first rehearsal at some point, I got a reading assignment from Joe. It was to read Nietzsche.
4: Uh-huh, right.
5: So all of a sudden there I am reading Man and Superman and kind of getting an idea of how that kind of fit into this mystery of what was Weather Report.
4: After the group disbanded, Zawinul kept many Weather Report tunes in his repertoire. It was hard not to. After being together for 15 years, the band left behind a rich, timeless catalog, ethereal yet rooted, out there but in hand with tradition, reaching somewhere on a collective voyage of Joe and Wayne Shorter.
2: We had a good time. We had an adventure. We like going for it, whatever it is. Go for it. And when we start to spell that out, with a lot of interviews, is that are we going to try to do some music without capital letters, no paragraphs, no commas, no periods? Is this just do music that has all that stuff that exists in the world? You know, like waterfalls, mountain valleys, gullies.
4: Let's head back to the stage of Jazz and Lincoln Center in 2006 with the Zawinul Syndicate's arrangement of Madagascar from Weather Report's 1980 album, Night Passage.

That was the Zawinul Syndicate with Madagascar. Initially recorded by Weather Report. The Zawinul Syndicate is Alegre Correa on guitar, Lindley Mart on bass, Roger B. Wandu on drums, Jorge Bezerra Jr. on percussion, Aziz Samawi on vocals and percussion, and Joe Zawinul on keyboards. When we come back, more sonic globetrotting from the Zawinul Syndicate's 2006 performance. This is Jazz Night in America. I'm Christian McBride.

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1: 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I'm Christian McBride. Keyboardist Joe Zawinul.
2: Like you have prime colors, you only have 5-6 really different instruments. You have the woodwinds, you have double reeds and single reed instruments in the woodwind section. You have brass, which is all more or less the same, just different ranges. You have the strings and you have percussion. That's about it. And I felt the music I wanted to play, even when I was a kid, I always had an orchestral mentality. I was out to give a group a distinctive character. I'm choosing my own sounds. When I have a sound, I can tell you a story. And for me, storytelling is the only thing I've ever done.
1: The final chapter of Joe Zawinul's story was written with the band we've been hearing from tonight, the Zawinul Syndicate, which he led until his death in 2007. The characters of this moment shared the styles of countries like Brazil, Mauritius, and Morocco. The sounds of America may have brought Joe here, but the sounds of the world enriched and inspired him, truly embodying the promise of fusion. To me, Joe Zawinul's legacy is the prototype of what every musician should strive for. Dyed in the wool of titans and carrying that tradition throughout a career, always absorbing, always evolving, always challenging. Let's close out the show with the Zawinul Syndicate in true form. This is Borges Buenos Aires, Part 1, followed by Patriots,

0: Jazz Night in America is a production of WBGO, Jazz and Lincoln Center, and NPR Music. The music was recorded by Sandra Palmer Grassi, Jeff Rothman, and Rob McCumber. Special thanks to Tony Zawinul, Jake Cohen, Steve Rath, Carolina Shorter, and Seth Applebaum. This week's episode was written and produced by Trevor Smith. Our executive producer is Stephen A. Williams. Saraya Muhammad is the executive producer at NPR Music, and Sonali Mehta is the executive director. I'm Christian McBride.
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2: 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Casey Jones and Jack do such a beautiful job. 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
5: 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My name is Jack Marchbanks. My great pleasure and privilege to once again stand in front of the microphone and share this wonderful music with you called jazz. So much to get to today. We have a rollicking playlist, everything from Sun Ra and his protege, George Clinton, to shout-outs to Ohio native Ronald Isley. We have a Rahsaan Roland Kirk set teed up for you. Also, we have music from, I should say musical covers from two of Motown's most popular and successful child stars. I'm talking about Stevie Wonder and Michael Jackson. Lots of jazz covers of these two musical giants' music. All that to get to. And we have a visit from community leaders, Butch and Sherry Hamilton, about midpoint of the show. You want to hang around for that because the Ohio Black Expo is coming up this Memorial Day weekend. So all of that on tap. And we haven't forgotten that we're just about 9 days from Miles Dewey Davis's centenary. Yes, he was born May 26, 1926. And while many like to point out his work with Gil Evans and others, it was really Charlie Parker. People, Charlie Parker gave Miles Davis his first chance at the big time playing in Charlie Parker's band. So what better way to kick off Jazz Sunday here on our May 17th edition? And I haven't forgotten that it's Jackie McLean's birthday as well. But what better way to kick off this three-hour broadcast than some music from Mr. Parker and Mr. Davis? Thank you so much for tuning in to Jazz Sunday.

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recorded live, as you can tell, at the Tsubo out in Berkeley, California. Full House is the name of the album. The song, Blue and Boogie, written by Dizzy Gillespie, covered by the West Montgomery Quintet. 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

Cassandra Wilson and Jackie Terrison from their album Rendezvous. That was My Ship, the Kurt Weill classic. That's a strange opera. Three Penny. And prior to that, we heard from the man from Naptown, Indianapolis, Indiana, John Leslie, better known as Wes Montgomery. From his album Full House, Casey and I were talking about Wes Montgomery a while back, and I just spoke with

0: Casey, this afternoon, he always guides me and gives me encouragement. So I want to thank Casey on air for that. Full House has got to be one of Wes Montgomery's best, very best live albums. You know, I thought the one he did with Wynton Kelly in New York City was something. Half note, but Full House, I don't know if you've ever listened to Christian McBride on satellite radio with his conversations with Christian. You know, you have a song that goes ba-da-up, ba-da-up, ba-da-bop, ba-ba-bop. That's Full House. I might play it for you so you'll hear Wes's version, but recorded by Orrin Keep News out in Berkeley, California, back June 25th, 1962. And we kicked off with a Lucha from the Charlie Parker All-Stars featuring a very young Miles Davis. He had dropped out of college to pursue his dream as a musician and artist. Coming up on 20 minutes past the hour, we'll be back with more music. Something from the birthday boy himself, Jackie McLean, born this day in 1930. Stay with us.
1: Sean Carney, the host of Inside Blues. 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Harrell. We'll also hear blues veterans Jennifer Magnus and Dave Spector. 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
4: 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I'm just kidding. 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ColumbusArtsFestival.org. I know a portion of that street has been renamed Granville T. Woods Boulevard. I'll check in with Butch and Sherry Hamilton to find out exactly where that designation begins and ends when they come in later on today. But that said, Jackie McLean, one of the premier alto saxophonists of the 20th century, also quite the educator. He produced a lot of jazz artists in his wake, teaching up there in New England. Born May 17th, 1931, we're going to celebrate him by playing some of his music. This one is called Sentimental Journey, and it features not only Jackie, but Donald Byrd, Brother Kelly, Hank Mobley, Donald Byrd, of course, on trumpet, Hank Mobley on tenor saxophone, Mal Waldron on piano, Doug Watkins on bass, and Arthur Taylor on drums. Recorded July 13th, 1956. Darn near 70 years ago, but it still sounds good. I think you will agree.

from her album, The Music Never Stops. Deserved applause for Miss Betty Carter, born May 16th, 1929 in Flint, Michigan. She left us September 26, 1998, New York City. One of the greats. And prior to hearing from Miss Carter, we heard from John Linwood McLean, better known to the world as Jackie McLean. Fantastic educator, even better alto saxophonist. He was one of the late Wayne Self's favorite alto players. I can hear why in that particular piece that we shared with you, Sentimental Journey. Jackie McLean made the University of Hartford one of the premier jazz education locations with his artist collective that he established there back in the 1970s. Jackie left us in 2006. Local music. We love local music here on WCBE. Here's a piece from our own Christian Howes, and he's joined by the eminent bassist Ben Williams, got Gregory Hutchinson on drums. Those are some premier players for those of you who know anything about the jazz recording scene. And they were drawn to Christian because Christian can play. Our own Christian Howes on Jazz Sunday.

0: Christian Howells from his album American Spirit. That was called Amazing with Josh Nelson on piano, Hamilton Harden on the organ there, Ben Williams on bass, as mentioned earlier, Gregory Hutchinson, one of the very best on drums, along with our own Christian Howells on electric violin. We'll be back with more music in just a few moments. In fact, people who know me know that I am nothing if not determined. I wanted to make the connection between Donald Fagen and Victor Feldman, and how Victor Feldman is a connecting fiber between Donald Fagen and Miles Davis. And we'll make that connection when we return. Stay with us.
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0: Tune in for Maggie, won't you? When she gets it going, she casts a spell. The music just flows. So check out Maggie for Global Village. 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Coming up on 48 minutes past the hour, before we wrap up, I had a little technical difficulty last week when I was trying to make the point that a lot of people, Steely Dan, Yacht Rock. No, they're not. They're some really accomplished musicians, the late Walter Becker and our Mr. Fagen. And they really drew the respect of the jazz community, particularly the session community out in Los Angeles when they left Bard College and ventured out to L.A. in the mid-70s. And to let you know, I'm not just whistling Dixie. Oh, I'm not going to do anything with Dixie right now. But I'm not just talking stuff. Listen to who they got lined up for one of their hits. They have, of course, Mr. Becker on bass. He played bass and guitar. And, of course, Donald Fagen on synthesizer. But they had Tom Scott, Wayne Shorter, Bonetta Fields, who's basically Sly Stone's niece, I believe, and they had Mr. Victor Feldman on piano. And for those of you who know a little Miles Davis lore, that Miles actually wanted Victor to play piano in his second quintet, but Victor was locked into the L.A. recording scene and said, I'm just going to stay out here in L.A. and work on these cool recording sessions. And so in walked Mr. Herbert Hancock, and the rest is history. Herbie became the pianist for the second great Miles Davis quintet, which also included, of course, Mr. Wayne Shorter. This was one of my beloved sister-in-law's favorite songs from Mr. Fagan's pen. You'll hear the jazz artistry in a song called Deacon Blues.

0: Betty Carter whipping the jazz at Lincoln Theater Orchestra through their paces. The music never stops. Another tribute to Miss Carter as we close out this first hour. I want to remind you that you're listening to Jazz on your 90.5 FM WCBE Columbus, 106.3 FM in Newark. We are online at WCBE.org. You can hear us on a variety of radio apps on your smart listening device of choice. And, of course, we're a broadcast service of Columbus City Schools, broadcasting live from the beautiful and historic Fort Hays campus here in downtown Columbus. And the suddenly hot, I know people have been going, it's been cold, now it's hot. Well, that's the way it is here in the Great Lakes region, people. It's cool until it isn't. We had a really cooler than usual April. I think we might have had a couple of warm days. And then, yikes, and it stayed cool up until about a day ago, and now it's in the 80s. So the weather for you here, for those of you who like it warm, and if you happen to be in the Midwest, you're in the right spot, because it's going to hit 90 pretty much tomorrow. 83 degrees right now. High is expected to be 84 degrees, so we're almost there. I'm sure that my good friend, Mr. DCR, is laughing about our good folks out there in the desert southwest. Said, oh, 83 degrees. I might have to put a sweater on. But 83 degrees here, sunny pretty much all day. Tomorrow, partly cloudy, partly sunny, depending on your point of view, pessimist, optimist. 87 degrees, they're saying, is the high. Whenever they say, 88, 87, 89, 90, they just don't want to tell you. It's just like, you can have this whatever for $999.99. 87 degrees tomorrow. Probably will hit 90. Tuesday, another warm day. High 87, but rain is expected. 60% chance. Thunderstorms, in fact. Wednesday, we're looking at a 75% chance of rain, and it cools off a bit. Going down to 71 degrees on Wednesday, the 20th. On the 21st, Ronald Isley's birthday, the lead singer of the Isley Brothers from OHIO, Lincoln Heights to be exact, down there in Cincinnati land. On the 21st, 69 degrees. So it goes back down to like upper 60s, low 70s for Thursday, Friday, and Saturday. But alas, on Friday and Saturday, significant chances of rain. Friday, high of 72, 70% chance of rain. Saturday, high 74, 85% chance of rain. This time next week, overcast, high of 70. I haven't mentioned the overnight lows because they're all going to be very comfortable. It doesn't get any cooler than 49 degrees, and that's on Thursday, the coolest day of the upcoming week. That's the weather here in Central Ohio, Great Lakes region. We'll be back with some music made famous by Michael Jackson. And covered by, you'll be surprised who covered Michael Jackson. I don't think Candace Kirk will be, but the rest of you might be. Stay with us.
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3: 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I'm John DiLiberto. 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
0: 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Performances are Thursday through Sunday at 8 p.m. in Schiller Park. Info and reserve seating can be found at the Actors Theater, all run together, Actors Theater, and that's TRE.com. I can't thank Bobby Flay, Brian Olszewski, Sean Thunder Wallace, Derek DeCinto, and Reggie Jackson enough for their support last year when we were celebrating the 90th Natal Day anniversary of Rahsaan Roland Kirk, the great multi-instrumentalist who was born here in Columbus, Ohio in 1935. Rahsaan played a lot of music, and he got heat sometimes for covering pop tunes. But Rahsaan was fearless, and he played what he wanted to play. And this particular song, I have to drop one anecdote. I was able to... I actually was sitting behind Clifton Davis at a theater festival a couple of years ago, and I couldn't help but wait. And after the performance was done, everybody was getting up. A lot of people recognized and knew it was Clifton Davis. But the theater thinned out, and the EP and I were still there, and Clifton and his companion, a woman, was still there, and I said, Mr. Davis? Yeah. I said, never can say goodbye. It's an evergreen. Thank you for writing that. He just looked at me and smiled and said, thanks. You're listening to Jazz Sunday.

0: Columbus's one and only Rahsaan Roland Kirk. Oops. A little bit of difficulty with that nasty little player there. But Rahsaan Roland Kirk, a true original, volunteer slavery, making fun of the fact that we often are captive to our own carnal desires. I'll just put it that way. Well, from Rahsaan Roland Kirk, and prior to that, we heard, oh, thank you so much for sharing that, Candace. Rahsaan's sister shared with me some new releases. If you're a Rahsaan fan, Resonance Record has a couple of, at least two new releases from Rahsaan Roland Kirk. One of them being Vibrations in the Village, Live at the Village Gate from 1963. That version of Three for the Festival is from that live session that's been remastered. We recorded at the Village Gate in November 26th and 27th, 1963. Vibrations in the Village. You want to check that out if you're a Rahsaan fan. And we kicked off with Rahsaan's unlikely cover of Never Can Say Goodbye from his album, Blackness. We'll be back with more music right after this. And we'll have some guests coming up here in the second half of the second hour of Jazz Sunday. Stay with us.
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0: 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This event includes work by more than 250 artists. Entertainment will be on hand at four stages. There'll be also activities for families, food, and more. WCBE will be live at the festival on Friday, June 12th at Maine and Washington. More information can be found at Columbus Arts Festival, all run together, .org. Yeah, we'll be there on Friday, June 12th at Maine and Washington. Or maybe Maine and Granville T. Woods Boulevard. Not quite sure. I'll figure that out when we get Sherry and Butch Hamilton into the studio, hopefully here in the second half of this hour. In the meantime, it's been over 50 years since Gil Scott-Heron and Brian Jackson put this together, but it really still is, sadly, so, so very topical. Peace go with you, brother, from Winter in America, from Brian Jackson and Gil Scott-Heron.

must be together. Every brother, everywhere, feels the time is in the air. Common blood flows through common veins, and the common eyes all see the same. Now, more than ever, all the family must be together.

He absolutely dazzled the audience at Severance Hall in Cleveland, Ohio, this past Friday. Terrence Blanchard and his E-Collective. That was called Confident Selflessness from his album Breathless. Breathless being the name of the album, which came out of the Black Lives movement of the mid-20-teens. Terrence Blanchard on Jazz Sunday, and the music continues.

Pat Metheny from his live concert in New York, Side Eye. That was, of course, his classic Better Days Ahead. We mentioned covering songs from Michael Joseph Jackson and Stevie Wonder. And we kicked off this hour with Rahsaan's version of Never Can Say Goodbye. Here's a Preacher's Kid's version of Human Nature, talking about Kirk Whalum with his friends Norman Brown and Rick Braun.

0: a great, and I do mean great, Stefan Grappelli covering Stevie Wonder, one of the most covered artists by jazz musicians in the known universe. His songwriting is that good, people. Stevie Wonder, Isn't She Lovely? From an album that that's being celebrated in many, many corners of the music world. This is the 50th anniversary, people. 1976. Some people consider this the completion of one of the greatest album cycles in popular music by Stevie Wonder. You just had a birthday last week, May 13th. That album we're talking about is Songs in the Key of Life. Might have to drop some Surrey Duke before we finish up here. So that was Isn't She Lovely from Stefan Grappelli. Live at the Winery. Vintage Grappelli. And prior to that, we heard Human Nature covering a Michael Jackson song. I'm sure most of you have heard of, if not seen, the movie Michael. I am not going to comment on any of the controversy around Michael Jackson's later life, but the man was a consummate show person. And his nephew, it's amazing how Tito's son looks like Michael, did just a dazzling job of channeling his uncle. I want to remind you that you're listening to Jazz Sunday on 90.5 FM WCBE Columbus, 106.3 FM in Newark. We are online at WCBE.org, and we're a broadcast service of Columbus City Schools, broadcasting live from the beautiful and historic Fort Hays campus here in downtown Columbus. My name is Jack Marchbanks. My great pleasure and privilege, and I do mean that sincerely. And thanks, Tom Bosco, one of my acquaintances. I would call him a colleague and almost maybe a friend. I don't know. He was pretty nasty to me sometimes when he was interviewing. No, he was never nasty to me when he was interviewing me when I was a government employee. Shout out to Tom. He let me know that he listens to the broadcast. And for those of you who have bumped into me at the gas station, grocery store, movie theater, around town, thank you so much for your kind comments about Jazz Sunday and the music we share. As part of WCBE's community involvement, we listen to you, we hear you, and we reflect it in the kind of on-air product we send back to you. It's not done by any algorithm. It's not marketed or trial ballooned in any way. We just genuinely do our very best to give you the music we think you want to hear. That said, let's talk about the weather. We get that whether you want it or not. As mentioned earlier, a warm day. It was warm yesterday, and even warmer today. And we're not going to complain because it was cold, darn near. Not cold, but really, really unseasonably mild for much of April going into early May. So we're looking at a high of 84 today. We're still at 83 according to what my devices are saying. Sunny the rest of the day. And we're looking at overnight low of 66 degrees, high of 87 tomorrow. Top degree on Tuesday, but they're looking at a 60% chance of rain and thunderstorms on Tuesday, which will be May 19th, the natal day anniversary of both El Hajj Malik El Shabazz, better known as Malcolm X, and Lorraine Hansberry. They're born on the same day, 5 years apart. What a coincidence. Wednesday, May 20th, we're looking at a high of 71 degrees, 75% chance of rain. The temperatures drop significantly from 87 on Tuesday to 71 on Wednesday. On Thursday, May 21st. We're looking at a high of 69 degrees, overnight low of 50. It's going to be the chilliest overnight low of the week. Friday, more rain forecasted, 80% chance on Friday. So don't wash your car on Thursday. You'll just be disappointed on Friday. And on Saturday, an even greater chance of rain, 85% on Friday, May 22nd, the birthday of Sun Ra. And a high that day of 74. Sunday, we're looking at 77 degrees and cloudy a week from now. So that's your weather ahead here in Central Ohio. We'll be back with more music right after this. Stay with us. And by the way, local music from Pete Mills. All of you local music fans, CJO fans, community supporters, hang around for local music. We'll be right back.
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0: Whoa, Dr. Anne Osgard, okay. 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
0: As promised, as we kick off our second hour, here's music from Pete Mills, title track of his latest release that also features Matt Wilson, Pete McCann, Martin Wind, and Kenny Banks Jr. This is called This Is Now.

0: Pete Mills on Jazz Sunday, supporting local musicians here on WCBE. Pete Mills, this is now. Pete Mills on tenor saxophone, of course. Kenny Banks Jr. on piano, Pete McCann on electric guitar, Martin Wind on bass, and Matt Wilson on drums. I mentioned earlier in the broadcast that we would have Butch and Sherry Hamilton in the studios, but we've got the better half. We've got the better half in the studio with us. So kudos to you, and thank you so much. You're such a dynamic and caring person, not just for your family, but for your community. So Sherry Hamilton, say hello to everybody.
1: Hello, everyone. And thanks so much for having me today. It means a lot.
0: Oh, well, thank you so much for coming in. You were sharing the fact that you have jazz and radio bona fides.
1: Yes.
0: Let people, and Casey is listening, by the way.
1: Oh, good. Shout out to Casey.
0: Well, Casey introduced me to your dad.
1: Mm.
0: So let everyone know who your father is.
1: So my father is, but my father is Jim Robinson.
0: Pioneering broadcaster and media person here in Central Ohio.
1: Absolutely. Going back to my childhood, you said I looked very comfortable in the studio.
0: all the way back to my
1: beginning. I spent Saturdays at WVKO playing with my brother and doing puzzles and getting Coke out of they had this Coke machine with glass bottles.
0: I remember the Coke machine.
1: I just thought that was so cool. So that was always a treat.
0: But, getting in the way, making noise, huh?
1: Yes, okay. Absolutely. My dad had not only his daily segment in the 80s and 90s called Rich Black Thought. He also had his jazz show that he did on Sundays prior to when you started this show. And he just ate, slept, everything jazz.
0: Yeah.
1: Growing up in Harlem, it was natural for him.
0: In fact, I was just sharing with you that also our Harlemite, John Linwood McLean, Jackie McLean, he was born in Harlem. His birthday happens to be today.
1: Yeah.
0: He was born May 17th, 1931 in Harlem.
1: Yes.
0: Probably not far from the date your father was born.
1: My dad was born in 1933.
0: Two years apart.
1: I'm sure they brushed shoulders at some point.
0: I'm sure they did. So tell us, Ms. Hamilton, teacher, community leader, what's going on here with the Ohio Black Expo? When you see something that says Ohio Black Expo, well, what part of Ohio are we talking about? We're talking about all of Ohio, correct?
1: We're talking about all of Ohio and beyond. You know, we stand on the shoulders of our founder, Rhonda D. Robinson, who moved here from Cincinnati after attending the Ohio State University.
0: Yes.
1: She started the Columbus Black Expo in the early 80s, actually 80 or 81, I believe, in the focal point of Mount Vernon Plaza, which you'll remember was, adequately.

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1: She saw the continued need for it, and she felt like we were the ones to do it. She did take into account who my parents are. My mom, Joyce Robinson, also a really revered musician here in the city.
2: I knew your mom, too.
1: Yes. and so here we are.
2: Yeah. So when people see Ohio Black Expo, you know, on social media, say, "Well, what is it? What is it? Artists? Is it businesses? What is it? Describe it for somebody who knew nothing about the Ohio Black Expo."
1: It's really all of that. Our mission. We are a 501c3 nonprofit organization, and our mission is to improve quality of life through a self-help approach to problem solving. Now, this annual event that we have, this festival, is a celebration of our culture. You know, Columbus has lots of great cultural celebrations, and pretty much everyone is represented when you add them all together. And this one is ours. And so we don't focus on just one country. We focus on the entire Black diaspora. So it's America. The Americas, all of the Americas, it's the Caribbean, it's Africa, it's all of it. And so we're just celebrating all of those many facets of rich, deep culture.
2: Sounds intriguing. And of course, I'll be there and the EP as well. We'll drag along KC.
1: Yes.
2: So in regard to when and where, visually describe what people are going to see when they arrive down on the Columbus Riverfront this weekend.
1: So it's located behind COSI on what is now Granville T. Woods Boulevard. So excited about
2: that. I corrected. Now, what it used to be?
1: It used to be Washington Boulevard.
2: Aha. I mentioned on the promo, I said, wait a minute, it's saying WCBE will be live at the art festival,
1: mm-hmm,
2: June 12th at Maine and Washington. It should be Maine and Granville T. Woods, right?
1: So the Google Maps are in the works of still being updated.
2: Okay,
1: the city's maps have been updated.
2: I'll forgive my colleagues here at
1: yes.
2: WCBE.
1: So everyone's not aware yet, but yeah. Slowly but surely, the Google Maps are being updated. It may take a few more weeks.
2: And congratulations to you and your husband and everyone who worked on that. Of course,
1: yes.
2: Council President Shannon Harden, and of course,
1: yes,
2: you know, Lourdes, Lourdes as well, all of those.
1: Yes, Lourdes actually introduced the ordinance for us. That was under her committee, and so we really appreciate her and the Department
2: as well.
1: Of Public.
2: Bankston helped out?
1: Yep. Bankston helped. He's been a strong champion for us, as well as Council President Harden. So we appreciate their hard work. So when you enter the gates,
2: mm-hmm,
1: you will just really feel the energy, the positive vibes. We have been very intentional about creating that.
2: Yeah.
1: And it's worked. And so we're really happy about that. We keep that going. You know, people ask us about safety. It's a very safe event.
2: Yes.
1: There's nothing to worry about there. Everyone's just there to celebrate. So it is a gated and ticketed event. Children 10 and under are free. You can still get a good rate on your tickets this week. They will go up slightly at the gate. So we recommend everybody get them early, which you can get at OhioBlackExpo.com.
2: So OhioBlackExpo.com. If, mm-hmm, people want to come down and check it out, you can be smart about their money. They,
1: yes,
2: go online and buy them now.
1: That's right. As low as $25 right now for a single day ticket. You can get a discount when you get 2 days. And we really recommend, if you are a lover of culture, a lover of food, a lover of entertainment and empowerment, you really want to come both days.
2: Yes.
1: You're going to miss something significant if you only come for one day.
2: So the 2 days are Saturday
1: May 23rd, and Sunday, May 24th. That's this coming weekend.
2: So it's the weekend, no excuse. Well, I just got off work. No problem with that, because you have Saturday,
1: yes,
2: to get down there. I recall that you walk, the main entrance is on Town Street Bridge?
1: So there are two public entrances. You can come in on the base of the Town Street Bridge at, mm-hmm, Civic Center Drive. That's,
2: yes,
1: technically Rich and Civic Center.
2: Yes.
1: You can also enter at Broad and Washington / Granville T. Woods Boulevard,
2: where
1: the big COSI sign is across,
2: yes,
1: from the Veterans Museum. So those are the two entrances you can come into.
2: And I recommend that people, you know, of course, I'm not trying to promote anything, but use public transit, you know.
1: Absolutely.
2: take the bus down so you don't have to worry.

0: about parking.
1: Parking, that's right. Yeah, because it can get pretty pretty busy there. You know, it is a large-scale event. It's not just a little community fair. It's a large-scale event. We have people coming from 33 states across the nation.
0: Wow, 33 states.
1: Absolutely. And that's been every year. And that's based on billing zip codes. So those are people actually purchasing their tickets.
0: So one of the things I love to do when I'm at the expo is buy authentic garb, you know, from the continent and elsewhere.
1: Yes.
0: So if people want to buy up and get their Afrocentric stuff,
1: that's
0: tight.
1: Right. It's a good place to do it.
0: That's a good place to do it. It won't be not. It's top quality. Top
1: yes.
0: quality, you know, apparel.
1: Yes.
0: And the food is fantastic.
1: The food. We have over 30 food trucks and food vendors. And so there's a great variety. You can't eat it all in one day. That's why we say, you want to come both days. So you can eat some things on the first day and try others on the second day.
0: If you try to eat too much on the first day, you will regret it.
1: Yes.
0: Not because the food is bad, but because you will have
1: overindulged. You only have so much room.
0: True. So there's a lot of music going on. I brought in some Chuck D, you know, because it's about the drum.
1: Yes.
0: So I'll probably play that as your outro music, you know,
1: I love
0: Miss Hamilton. So tell me about the music that's going to be there.
1: Yes, we have a great variety of genres because our goal really is to have something for everyone ages 0 to 99. But starting from the beginning, if you want to come out and support our youth, which we hope you will, we have a kickoff parade. The gates open at 11 a.m. on Saturday, from 11 a.m. to 11 p.m. on Saturday. And right at noon, we have our kickoff parade. And that parade has a number of local high schools, as well as drum lines, dance teams from around the state. Really high energy, and it's a good way to bring the energy up early in the day. So you'll have that in the beginning. We have DJs that cover all of the different genres just to keep things going during the day.
0: So call out some names for us, Sherry. So people can, ooh, October London's going to be there. That's Casey's boy.
1: October London. We love this choice of October London that we made because his music obviously is inspired by Marvin Gaye.
0: Yes.
1: People are calling him the young, the modern day Marvin Gaye.
0: Yeah.
1: And
0: I listened to him and said, man, that dude is channeling Marvin.
1: Yes. But he channels him. He's not mimicking him. Some people try to imitate, but he really is channeling him. It's amazing. So, yeah, he's on Sunday night. He closes out the weekend. We also have Rhapsody, a Grammy Award winner.
0: Uh-huh.
1: She's phenomenal. We have also opening up that night, Rashad. Rashad is a great talent right here from Columbus, Ohio. Grew up in Southfield. He's done some major collabs with national recording artists. This is his first album in 10 years.
0: Wow.
1: But I play it front to back every day, every song. So he opens up on Sunday night. We also have on Saturday, we have Tank and the Bangas, another Grammy Award winning group, phenomenal, out of New Orleans. And we have, drum roll please, we have Loose Ends that will be joining us. Carl McIntosh, one of the original members, is in large part, we can attribute their sound, their unique sound to Carl McIntosh. He's a guitarist.
0: Yeah.
1: He's a multi-instrumentalist. That male lead vocal, that unmistakable voice, that's Carl. He's leading the group. He's really the only member that never left the group back in the 80s, 90s. And so we're so excited to have him. They arrived from London this week.
0: Whoa.
1: It's the first time that they've been here in 20 years. So,
0: my.
1: Yeah.
0: You know, I'm always, the word is out because you and your husband and everybody involved with this are so genuine.
1: Mm-hmm.
0: I think it attracts people that I was like shocked you guys got Esperanza Spalding.
1: Oh, Esperanza was phenomenal.
0: You know,
1: she is
0: world class.
1: Yes.
0: And she seemed so comfortable and happy in that environment.
1: Yeah. And you know what? She performed on Sunday a couple of years ago. She snuck in on Saturday and she spent the whole evening there on Saturday that year. So she said she loved it.
0: Oh,
1: so we really appreciate that.
0: Well, kudos to you and your husband, Butch, and all the great things you do. People, get out to the Ohio Black Expo. Yes, the focus is on the African diaspora, but it's for all people.
1: It's for all people. It's come and enjoy people. Our culture.
0: Yes, come. You know, you buy our culture with CDs and albums and you watch it on TV. See it in person.
1: Come see it in person.
0: In person.
1: I didn't get to mention our empowerment stage. We have an empowerment stage with really great speakers. We have an AI workshop. We have Chef Aki Taylor, who is a wellness expert and a celebrity chef. She's coming in. Her topic is illness is unnecessary.
0: Oh my.
1: Healing, fighting disease with food. And so that's going to be on the empowerment stage as well.
0: The EP talks about it all the time.
1: Yes.
0: Mama Flowers.
1: That's it.
0: You can heal yourself.
1: Yes. We have the African Diaspora News Channel that's coming in. They're coming in from all over the country. Some of their correspondents. We have Amanda Seals, who many know from her roles on HBO and her specials on HBO, but she's her master's is in African and African American studies.
0: My.
1: So we love hearing that educated commentary from her. But yeah, it's just going to be, we have free health screenings. We have a family zone. There's so much to do. You just have to get in there and experience it and you'll understand.
0: Well, Sherry, thank you so much. And again, let people know what we're talking about.
1: We're talking about the Ohio Black Expo Riverfront Culture Fest right in the heart of Central Ohio, downtown on the riverfront. Scioto Mile.
0: Well, we will be buying tickets, but I will take you up on giving away a couple of tickets to a listener before we close out today.
1: Wonderful.
0: Close out today. But thank you so much for coming again. Again, May 23rd, May 24th, Memorial Day weekend, come out for the Ohio Black Expo on the Columbus Riverfront, the beautiful Columbus Riverfront. It is safe. It's happy. The food is great. Like, you can smell the food from like two blocks away when you're walking down. And if that doesn't attract you, I don't know what will. Again, I am just so grateful to you and your husband and your entire team for all you do for Columbus.
1: Thank you.
0: Thanks, Sherry. And how about a little Chuck D, as I mentioned? We might as well, you know, we're talking about the drum, the instrument that is the base of the basic of all of our music. So I'll indulge with a little Chuck D before you leave.
1: Wonderful.
2: Here come the drums.

0: We still have Sherry in here. She has something else she wants to mention. We're going to bring Chuck down.
1: Okay. I forgot to mention, we have also on the empowerment stage, we have a wonderful presentation curated by Dr. Kevin Dixon, Kimberly Danielle, some know as Kim Braswell.
0: Yes.
1: They are pulling together a wonderful panel with Dr. Jay Rawls from Ohio State, also Rashad. Thomas is also on that panel, but they're going to be talking about the journey of music.
0: Yes.
1: And our history and how drums and the tie to today and the music and how we use it for mental wellness and healing. So yes. That's also on our empowerment stage. You don't want to miss that.
0: Thank you for saying that. That's the reason I picked this song, Sherry. Here comes the drum. We know where we come from. The base motherland, the place of the drum. That's

Miss Sherry Hamilton for coming in again. We get a lot of calls for this one, so our another local music guy who's made good. He's got a great career, even though his gig on the late night show with Stephen Colbert is ending. John Lampley has a bright, bright future because he can write songs like this.

miss the most. Said if you can't swim, then you might wanna miss the boat. If you ain't got no reason, then you're gonna

John Lampley from his album. Night Service, live at the Lunatico. Don't miss your blessing. That one goes out to Miss Sharon Ward Harrington. She heard that on the radio. She said, "What is that song? I like it." So we played it again for her. Great message. And of course, we thank Sherry Hamilton for coming into the studio to tell us about this next weekend's Ohio Black Expo downtown at the Columbus Riverfront. Welcome. We all are welcome to this event. It's going to be fantastic. If you're interested in African culture, art, music, food, this is the place to be. And of course, the African American variety as well. You know, we're part of the diaspora. We're gonna continue the music before we have a little fun with Sun Ra, who has a birthday coming up, and one of the people kind of ripped Sun Ra off in terms of his style. Sun Ra should have asked for, you know, copyright. I would say trademark infringement. He should have trademarked his Afrofuturism, at least his outfits, because the outfits between Parliament Funkadelic and Sun Ra, not that different. But in the meantime, how about some music from another local artist talking about Miss Linda Dactyl?

From her album, Full Steam Ahead, Linda Dactyl on Jazz Sunday. That was called Illumination. And to the and listen, people, don't call or ask for these tickets or try to win them if you're not going to go to the Ohio Black Expo 2026 on the Columbus downtown riverfront between Rich Street Bridge and the Broad Street Bridge over on the Kosai side of what is now Granville T. Woods Boulevard. Be responsible. If you're not going to attend, don't call. However, to the third caller, and again, this is someone for anybody who hasn't won anything in the last 6 months. First, third caller who can tell me who Sherry Hamilton's dad is, they'll get two tickets to the Ohio Black Expo 2026. He was born Herman Blount. He recreated himself as Sun Ra. Born May 22nd, Birmingham, Alabama, before he went into a wormhole, came back as Sun Ra. Follow that?

0: Sun Ra. Celebrating him here on Jazz Sunday. He inspired many, not the least among which was George Clinton. Star Child might have been Sun Ra's child.
1: Well, all right. Star Child, citizens of the universe, recording angels.

sounds good. And we'd like to congratulate Brian. We had so many people call up with so many wacky answers as to whom was Sherry Hamilton's dad. Of course, it was the legendary broadcaster here in Central Ohio, community leader, all-around great guy, Jim Robinson. So Brian will be getting two tickets to the Ohio Black Expo coming up this Friday. Pardon me, this Saturday and Sunday. Let me get it right. Saturday and Sunday, May 23rd and 24th. So congratulations to Brian. He'll have tickets at the front desk. And don't pretend to be Brian. We'll have tickets at the front desk of WCBE this upcoming week. I want to remind you that you've been listening to Jazz Sunday on 90.5 FM WCBE Columbus, 106.3 FM in Newark. 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And we're broadcast service of Columbus City Schools, broadcasting live from the beautiful and historic Fort Hays campus here in downtown Columbus. Again, we want to thank Sherry Hamilton for coming in, and we congratulate her and her husband, Butch, on leading the charge for the renaissance of the Ohio Black Expo. Have a great week ahead, everyone. Again, you've been listening to this program on 90.5 FM WCBE Columbus. My name is Jack Marchbanks. My great pleasure and privilege to be your host for this three-hour live broadcast. A few glitches here and there, but the flavor, the honesty, the genuineness is there. So, all that said, have a great week ahead, everyone. Be kind to one another and practice a sense of community. Actually, just act out community. How about that? Act out community, because that's really the only way we'll have one. Take good care. Inside Blues is up next.

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1: Hello and welcome. I'm your host, Sean Carney. This is Inside Blues. This hour, we'll hear from Mike Dangero, Bobby Rush, and Kenny Wayne Shepherd, Janova Magnus, Shari Puerto, Alan Arena, Dave Spector, Tony Holiday, Mercedes Nicole, and right now, direct from Alligator Records. This, I believe, is the third release from DK Harrell. He is touring currently behind Talkin' Heavy is the title of the recording. We're going to hear the title track right now. Here's DK Harrell on Inside Blues.

That was Tony Holiday from his latest Keep Your Head Up. We heard Walk on the Water. Before that, we heard from Mercedes Nicole. The title of her current release is Too High, A Price to Pay. We heard Last $2, fantastic tune written by the late, great Johnny Taylor. And before that, Feels Like Rain. And we kicked off with the latest from Alligator recording star D.K. Harrell, who will be coming to town to Natalie's sometime in the very near future. We heard PTLD and the title track, Talkin' Heavy. I'm Sean Carney. You're listening to Inside Blues. We continue with the latest from Chicago blues guitarist Dave Spector. His recent recording is recorded live at Space, and that is the title. Here's March Through the Darkness on Inside Blues.

0: Just be friends.
1: From her latest, Hold On, that was Shari Puerto with You're Right, I'm Wrong for You. Before that, we heard from Alan Arena. His latest recording is called Deceived. We heard Believe in Yourself and Hypnotized. And we kicked off with Chicago blues guitarist, producer extraordinaire, Dave Spector. His latest is called Live at Space. We heard Chicago Style and March Through the Darkness. I'm Sean Carney. You're listening to Inside Blues. Inside Blues is produced by Jim Maneri at the Gymnasium Studios. And we continue with the latest from Janova Magnus. It's called Back for Me. Here's Do I Need You on Inside Blues.

0: That was Mike Dangero from his latest Empty Chair. We heard the title track. And before that, we heard from the tag team of Bobby Rush and Kenny Wayne Shepherd, and quite a team they make. They have a great new recording called Young Fashioned Ways. We heard Uncle Esau and Hey Baby. And we kicked off with Janova Magnus. She has a brand new recording called Back For Me. We heard Hittin' On Nothin' and Do I Need You. I'm Sean Carney. You're listening to Inside Blues. We return in 60 seconds.
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0: Welcome back to Inside Blues. I'm your host, Sean Carney. This hour, we'll hear from All Things Swamp, Charlie Musselwhite, Rusty Enns and Hillbilly Hoodoo, Brad Guitar Wilson. We'll hear from Lisa Mann's Northwestern All-Stars. We'll hear from the Carrie Carney Band, Christopher Dean, Tad Robinson, and right now we hear from West Coast sax man Terry Hank. His latest Grease to Gravy was recorded at Greaseland Studios. Here's Run, Baby, Run on Inside Blues.

That was Christopher Dean from his latest Steppin' Out Tonight. We heard My Road Is Rough. Before that, Tad Robinson from his latest on Delmark. It's called Soul in Blue. We heard Forgive and Forget and Up in the Air. And we kicked off with saxophonist, vocalist extraordinaire Terry Hank, who lives part-time in California, part-time in Florida, and part-time in Norway. Terry's latest is called Grease to Gravy. We heard Sick and Tired, and we kicked off with Run, Run, Baby. I'm Sean Carney. You're listening to Inside Blues. We continue with another Carney. His name is Kerry Carney, and his latest is a self-titled release. Here's All Your Love from Kerry Carney on Inside Blues.

0: for 15 hours?
1: I'm gonna get blisters on my fingers.
0: I know, right? Now, this song is about 5, 10, or 15 hours of making love. That's a long time. That is a long time. And you know what? I like the idea of making love for 5, 10, or 15 hours. But you know what? It's just not practical.
2: I don't like that idea.
0: No.
2: Too much.
0: You know, maybe when I was 20 years old. But you know what? I got a lot of stuff to do. I ain't...

That was Brad Guitar Wilson from his latest The Californian. We heard Lightning in a Bottle. And before that, we heard from Lisa Mann's Northwest All-Stars. Her latest is The Great Women in Blues. We heard 5, 10, 15 Hours, a song associated with Ruth Brown. And before that, we heard from the Carrie Carney Band. Their latest is a self-titled release. We heard Harder to Breathe, and we kicked off with All Your Love. I'm Sean Carney. You're listening to Inside Blues. Inside Blues is produced by Jim Maneri at the Gymnasium Studios. And we continue with Rusty Ends and Hillbilly Hoodoo from their latest Roadhouses, Juke Joints, and Honky Tonks. Here's Bad Like Billy the Kid on Inside Blues.

0: That was All Things Swamp from their latest Dressed. We heard Mercy, Mercy, Mercy. Before that, we heard from Charlie Musselwhite. His latest is called Lookout Highway. We heard Blue Lounge and Ramblin' Is My Game. And we kicked off with Rusty Enns and Hillbilly Hoodoo. Their latest is called Roadhouses, Juke Joints, and Honky Tonks. We heard The Same Thing, and we kicked off with Bad, like Billy the Kid. I'm Sean Carney. You're listening to Inside Blues. We return in 1 minute.
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0: Welcome back to Inside Blues. I'm your host, Sean Carney. This hour, we'll hear from Tim Gartland, Allison Joy Williams, Dr. Professor Leonard King, Allison August, the Reverend Freak Child, Hughes Taylor, Brandon Santini, Bill Stuvey, and right now, from the West Coast, here's Fran Drew and Lucky Strikes from their latest Trial by Fire. 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